0: Allah this weekend.
1: We're talking about rainfall totals up to 2 feet and some catastrophic areas because we're looking at dangerous winds, erratic conditions when it comes to that. And of course, that surf that Hawaii is so well known for, we could see waves up to 15 feet. Some of the national parks for Hawaii's volcanoes already closing, and airlines have already warned travelers if they're going to be heading out here, prepare for flight disruptions.
0: ABC's Melissa Adan on Kailua Kona. California lawmakers killed a plan that would have allowed grizzly bears to one day return to the state. Assemblymember Buffy Wick says before intentionally reintroducing grizzly bears, the state must figure out how humans can coexist with predatory wildlife. Cases of the New World screw worm have been reduced from 43 to 3.
2: The latest attempt at controlling the spread of the screwworm larvae involves putting drones in the air over South Texas.
3: The drones have the capability of heat sensor.
2: Agriculture Secretary Brooke Rollins.
3: If an animal is actually infested with the larva, they will run a fever and their body temperature will rise.
2: The drone relays its findings to ranchers and vets who can then check the animal for screwworm. Jim Ryan, ABC News.
0: Authorities in Italy have recovered three famous artworks that were stolen earlier this year from a private museum near Parma. The pieces from Renoir, Cezanne, and Matisse are worth millions. Dave Packer, ABC News.
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5: Here's your Northwest Iowa Now live Doppler forecast. Cloudy tonight, chance for showers and thunderstorms mainly this evening. Areas of fog after midnight, lows in the mid-60s, east winds 5 to 10 miles per hour. Areas of fog Saturday morning with cloudy skies, then partly sunny, and a chance for showers and thunderstorms Saturday afternoon, humid and highs in the low 80s. Saturday night, mostly cloudy, slight chance of showers and thunderstorms in the evening, humid and lows in the low 60s. Sunday, mostly sunny, humid and highs in the upper 70s. Partly cloudy Sunday night, lows in the mid-50s. Monday mostly sunny with highs in the upper 70s. Chances for showers and thunderstorms Monday night, lows in the low 60s. Tuesday cloudy with thunderstorm chances in the morning, and then rain likely in the afternoon with highs in the upper 70s. Tuesday night, more rain likely with thunderstorm chances, lows around 60. Get your full forecast anytime at northwestiowanow.com.

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5: Welcome back to the Lars Larson Show. It's a pleasure to be with you on Conspiracy Theory Thursday. I want to ask you about what is happening with doctor-assisted suicide. Now, of course, America has its share of states that have embraced doctor-assisted suicide, or as they now like to call it, medical assistance in dying. But nobody in our country has adopted it the way Canada has embraced assisted suicide. So I thought I'd bring on Sean Carney, who's president of the group called 40 Days for Life. Sean, welcome back to the program.
6: Good to be back. I didn't realize it was Conspiracy Theory Thursday.
5: We started calling it that years ago when it just seemed like Thursday was the day everybody brought up their favorite conspiracy theory. Are we about to see Canada pass a very grim milestone?
6: Yes, and I wish this was a conspiracy theory, but I mean, this recent case where you had a 26-year-old guy, and he had type 1 diabetes, which isn't obviously the most uncommon thing in the world, and he just didn't want to deal with it his whole life. And he requested a physician-assisted suicide and got it. And that is a very dangerous precedent. And, of course, one of the big differences, and it's very real, is that Canada has socialized medicine, so they're looking at all these people going, well, we don't have

0: to pay to take care of you the rest of your life. So we'll grant it to you. But it's obviously a very, very dangerous mentality that we will decide if your quality of life is worthy of continuing to live on Earth. And that's a very, very dangerous precedent, because they're saying the people will decide, which that's wrong in and of itself. But eventually they're going to decide how much you're worth. And that opens up a whole new can of worms.
1: Well, because they have a dog in the fight, Sean. I realize I make PETA mad when I use that metaphor, but it's just a metaphor. But if I've got a dog in the fight, and I say, if you folks, if you're the country of Canada and you're paying for socialized medicine, and you say some of the most expensive people to take care of are people toward the ends of their lives, the last few months or the last couple of years of their life, that's very, very expensive on average. So if you just kill yourself right now, you'd save the system a lot of money. So the same people who are paying for your health care in socialized medicine in Canada are the ones who benefit financially if you decide to check out early, right?
0: 100%. It is very economic. And it's also, like all eugenics, they tug at the heart. They talk about Grandpa and his struggle with fill-in-the-blank disease and how he's miserable and how he no longer really wants to live. And traditionally, and when you boil it down to natural law, we don't really decide that. That's one of the reasons that, you know, suicide is a sin. Of course, it factors in of if you've been abused or there's other factors, but just checking out and saying, I don't want to live anymore, I don't want to suffer, that's actually not up to us, because our life is not our own. And yep. So that's the dangerous mentality of, I don't want to deal with anything anymore. And that's not a healthy society. Our rising teen suicide rates are not healthy. That means something is drastically wrong. And not being willing to, you know, suffer in any way is just unnatural. You know, I mean, humans we've come so far because of our willingness to suffer. It's what we respect about each other, is our sacrifices. And so it's a very dangerous mentality. And, you know, killing off the elderly, I think, you know, particularly many of them who may not be in the proper state of mind to make a decision or have family members making it for them, it just goes down a very, very dark road very, very fast. And when you add on what you said, the economic benefits, it becomes a no-brainer for some of these governments.
1: You know, and I'll tell you, one of the things that bothers me, Sean, is I get all the time arguments from people who say, well, you're telling me what I can do. And I said, no, I can't tell you what to do. Well, you're telling me I can't commit suicide. I said, nobody can effectively tell you to do that. If you decide to end your own life, if you ask me about it, I'll give you my opinion on that. But if you decide to do it, I can't stop you. In fact, as a practical matter, nobody can stop you from committing suicide. But what I can do is say to governments, I don't want you to sanction the assisted suicide of somebody. I don't want to participate in it. I don't want to be part of it. And I don't want the government to help you. And they say, well, you're taking my rights away. I said, no, I'm not. I'm just telling the government, don't tell the doctors it's okay to help people kill themselves, because that's a different thing than whether or not you decide to end your own life. I mean, sadly, there are so many ways to end your own life that people can do it without the government's assistance. But when the government jumps in and says, we're going to help people kill themselves, and we're going to take state-licensed entities like doctors and hospitals and pharmacists and make it possible for them to help you kill yourself, we can say no to that, can't we?
0: 100%. And you have cases in Canada and England where they changed their mind. And it was the response of the government was too little, too late, and they went through with it. I mean, talk about something that a lot of people change their mind on. I'm sure many more people consider suicide for 2 seconds than actually go through with it. But if you do it and you sign a document and you say, I don't really want this, and the government says, too bad, that's what's happening also in Canada, to your point, and in the UK. And that's why we don't go down this road. That's why this isn't up to us, because if we think it's up to us, eventually the government will think that it's up to them. And that is a very, very dangerous reality. And, you know, this 26-year-old's dead. He had type 1 diabetes. I mean, I went to third grade with a girl who had type 1 diabetes.
1: A completely manageable illness. I've got type 2. It's even more manageable.

0: manageable, but type 1 is just taking insulin and keeping an eye on your blood sugar. And this person decides to take his own life, and the Canadian government decides it's okay. There, have they reached the 100,000 dead mark yet, Sean? Do you know?
1: I don't know, but I think that they are close.
0: They were edging up on it because in 2024, they had already killed 76,475 people in the previous 8 years, and they're on track to hit 100,000 people killed through assisted suicide before they even get to the 10th year anniversary. That's disturbing.
1: It's very disturbing. It's also in the context of this demographic winter, particularly in Canada, you know, where they're not having children. They have no abortion laws. Like, you can just go and have an abortion at your house. You know, you could perform an abortion on anybody. There's no laws. It's just the Wild West. So they have no abortion laws. They have abortions through the roof for their population. And now they're, you know, going to decide that if you get the flu, you may want to consider suicide. And it's a very dark mentality. It's something that would take us a very long time to explain to our ancestors, you know, and I think we underestimate how nuts we've gotten in the last 50 years, because this is completely unnatural.
0: It is completely unnatural. That's Sean Carney, who's the president of 40 Days for Life. Sean, it's always a pleasure to have you on the show. These days, heading back to school means more than just pencils and notebooks. 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
4: Welcome back to the Lars Larson Show. It's a pleasure to be with you on a Tuesday. Always glad to get to your phone calls and emails. I'm really pleased to welcome back to the program Dr. Aisha Mannering, who's a mother, an award-winning pediatrician, and a leading voice in pediatric health and a parenting expert. Dr. Mannering, welcome to the program, or welcome back to the program, I should say.
6: Thank you, Lars.
4: So tell me this. I have a point of view on spanking of children that is not wrong. I mean, I thought my parents back in the day, I knew that one of the last resorts was going to be a swat on the bottom, and occasionally I got one, and it tended to straighten me up. Is there anything wrong with parents who do that today?
6: Well, the thing is, our research is kind of showing us more and more how spanking can affect children in the long run. So there was an article in the Psychiatric News Journal in May of 2021 that linked spanking in children to aggressive behaviors similar to what these kids would have had if they had gone through neglect or some other type of trauma, like parental substance abuse. So it kind of linked to this feeling of not being safe, which brought out more aggression in kids. And then there was an article in the Pediatrics Journal in December of 2018 that showed that even though spanking may stop the problem behavior in the moment, it doesn't necessarily lead to good long-term behavior outcomes.
4: Because my recollection of it is, I don't look back on it as, oh my God, I can't believe my parents did that to me. I look back on it as, that was the end result if you exhausted all the other things that they could apply, sit down and read your book for, half an hour, which actually I enjoyed. They would say, if they got past all that and none of that was working, then a swat on the bottom would tend to get your attention. And I always thought it was good as a last resort. And I never had a bad thought about it, or that it had somehow twisted me or made me feel abused.
6: Well, and Lars, you're right. I think many parents have had similar experiences. I remember growing up in Tennessee in my elementary school. At school, you could get spanked as a punishment. And, and that was just in my generation. And so there's a lot of parents who feel the same way that you do, that it was something that, that maybe even they felt strengthened their character. But if you just think about it, say in the terms of the child, as a child, your parent is bigger than you. They have more authority and more power over you. And so when they use spanking, even as a last resort, the message that you're getting is that people who are bigger or more powerful, have the right to hit or to hit each other or to hit someone who's weaker than them in order to get them to behave a certain way. So even though a lot of us are lucky that we had otherwise healthy, stable, relationships with our parents and maybe don't feel the impact of that, behavior when we were young, that doesn't mean that all kids across the board, may come out without any trauma.
4: Well, what then should be the last resort that's used by parents who've run through all the other things and the child is still misbehaving? And I think of kids in a grocery store, and some of them behave very, very well, and some of them are just out of control, and you stand there and look at the parent, and the parent is clearly clueless, either is ignoring the behavior or is just simply saying, throwing up their hands saying, I don't know what to do about this, I have no solutions, which I don't think is good long term, is it?
6: Right. I mean, look, parenting is hard. I'm a parent myself, and I've actually been in the grocery store when my kids have had meltdowns and had to manage those. So, it can be really tough to navigate those things as a parent. One thing I've talked to my families about is when kids seek attention, sometimes what they're really lacking is connection. And so, these bids for attention may be bids for connection that obviously we may not be able to navigate in the grocery store, but at home, maybe there's some time that needs to be spent on connecting with our kids. And I think as adults, if we model the most calm behavior that we can, then they do take our lead on that. And I've seen this happen many times where the more we escalate as parents, the more I see the child escalate. So it's very hard. It requires us to really channel that patience when we have the least amount of patience left. But I think the more calm and more consistent you are as a parent, the better long-term behavioral outcomes you'll see in your kids.
9: Does it turn into good behavior in the kids in general? Did the study look at that at all? Or is it only looking at how the parents behave? Because it sounds like basically the majority of parents remember being spanked as kids.
6: I think a lot of parents remember being spanked as kids. And I think at that point, we may not have had all the long-term, you know, data that we do now. But what they found in the study in the Pediatrics Journal was that the best way to improve behavioral outcomes in kids was to follow more calm and consistent, you know, behavior techniques.
9: Hmm. Any other suggestions for getting kids under control? What do you do when your kids at the grocery store go out of control, Dr. Mannering?
6: You know, sometimes you just have to remove them from the situation. And I've had to really channel, you know, my patients as well in those situations. And then we do talk about it. I always think of it as kind of an empathy thing. You know, say your child is melting down. Clearly they have a problem. They're not handling their situation. They're dysregulated. If you've ever had a bad day and you've come home and you've been just kind of on the edge and not feeling great, you know, the last thing that you would want someone close to you to do is to then, you know, escalate that further by getting upset with you for feeling the way you do. So in the moment, I try to stay calm, but I think you have to set limits. You do have to, you know, make sure that your child realizes what's an appropriate boundary and not. But I think when they are scared of you because they're scared of the punishment or scared of the spanking, they're maybe more likely to hide the negative behaviors they don't want you to find out about rather than have that connection where they feel safe and over time can show you that they are able to behave in the way that you expect.
9: Because, Dr. Mannering, if my parents said, hey, keep up that behavior, we're going back to the car, we're leaving the store, and all the other things we were planning to do today, which you were looking forward to, aren't going to happen, and we're going to go to the car, mm-hmm. and then we're probably going to go home, and you're going to miss out on all these things. To me, that seems like a great way to communicate that message. But I will tell you, Dr. Mannering, I still remember, I never liked the idea of getting a SWAT on the bottom, but there were times where I just almost remember being, you know, I've kind of not lost it, but I'm not paying attention, and all of a sudden that one little SWAT on the bottom got my attention and let me focus. And I think there were times where I literally thought to myself, yep, I probably deserved it because I went too far.
6: Well, and to your point, you know, there may have been some situations where you're like, gosh, I don't really want to miss out on the rest of the day that I had planned. I'd rather take this quick, you know, this quick punishment than have the whole day, you know, gone. But I think there's a lot of differences in our modern world, and our connection to our kids is different too. You know, our kids are growing up in this world of social media and AI where not everything that's real is clear. And so it's very important, I think, to establish that family connection.
9: You better believe it. That's Dr. Esha Mannering. She's a mom, an award-winning pediatrician, and a leading voice in pediatric health. And I still think a SWAT on the bottom is not going to hurt you bad. You're listening to The Lars Larson Show. Your emails are welcome. Talk@LarsLarson.com. 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
8: Welcome back to the program. It's a pleasure to be with you, and a real pleasure, I think, for the first time, to welcome Congressman Brandon Gill. I don't remember that we've had you on before, Brandon, but welcome to the program. The pride of Eula, Texas, which, when I look up Eula, Texas, they say the population is somewhere between 125 and 1,000. I don't know how a town gets that kind of status, but it's good to have you on the program, sir.
9: Well, thanks for having me. I appreciate it. It's good to be here.
8: Youngest member of the United States Congress who is a Republican, and I wanted to talk to you about this extension of protections for Haitians living in the United States. Can you explain that one to me? And should the Congress and not the courts be deciding who actually gets to stay in America and who has to be given a quick trip back to their original home?
9: Well, I absolutely. I'll give you the context here. Is last week we voted on to extend temporary protective status for Haitians in the U.S. Now, this was a program that was originally started in 2010 that would allow Haitians who were fleeing a disastrous earthquake to come into the United States temporarily, hence the name temporary protective status, and then they could go back into their country. And since then, the program has been re-upped and redesignated over and over and over again, to the point where it's just become de facto amnesty. In the House just last week, with every Democrat voting for it and a few Republicans voting for it, voted to extend that temporary protective status. Now, let me tell you one thing about where we're at with that. There's about 350,000 Haitians who are covered under this. Because it's been extended so many times, 69% of the Haitians covered under temporary protective status came in under the Biden administration. In other words, they weren't fleeing anything. They came in here under the massive waves of illegal immigration that was pouring across our border. 91% of those who are covered under TPS came into the United States illegally. So this is just an amnesty program for Haitians, and it's something that every Republican ought to vehemently reject.
8: Congressman Gill, doesn't this basically spit in the face of all the people? I tell my audience, roughly a million people, just over a million people, who do it legally. It's time-consuming. It's expensive. It requires a lot of hoops to jump through. And then you say, oh, you could have just come in under TPS because the Democrats will give it away to anybody.
9: Oh, of course it does. It's offensive to every American, especially, by the way, in the context of an election cycle, which we just ran on about 2 years ago, that was all about illegal immigration, where the American people were screaming, secure our borders, deport illegal aliens, and then to turn around and vote for an amnesty bill, I think is a total rejection of everything the American people have been screaming about for so long in our country. You know, the core question we ought to be asking with immigration, and especially in this instance, is does mass migration from Haiti benefit the American people or not? It's a yep. very simple question. And the obvious answer here is no. 65% of those who are covered under TPS, which are non-citizen Haitian-headed households, are on welfare in the United States. That does not make our country stronger or more prosperous in any way.
8: Well, in fact, Congress, I'm talking to Congressman Brandon Gill, who's from, you know, he grew up in, he was in New Mexico and then he went to Texas and grew up on a ranch and went off to college and became a financial guy and then started a newspaper. You've worn a bunch of different hats. But when you do that and you say, we're just going to let people come into the country without any benefit to the country, don't our existing immigration laws say, to be able to immigrate legally, you've got to show you're not likely to become a public charge. Nobody can guarantee that they won't end up on welfare. But this is saying we're going to bring these people in and put them immediately and, I guess, for a lifetime to be on welfare forever. So that takes the existing immigration law that says, no, we want you to be unlikely to end up as a public charge, and it turns it on its head.
9: Well, that's exactly right. I mean, American immigration policy has always been predicated on two key ideas. One is that you couldn't be a public burden. And that's something we've moved away from, especially under Democrat administrations. But it's a common sense idea that you can't come into the United States and expect the American people to pay for your food and your housing and your health care and your education and everything else. You have to be a benefit to the American people. And nobody should be coming in expecting free handouts. But the second part was cultural assimilation, which is something we've also moved away from. And the reality is that the majority of Haitians who came into the United States didn't speak English very well, didn't even speak our own language. So those are two key principles we have to get back to. And we undermine our efforts to do so by giving amnesty. And by the way, amnesty is something that Republicans for decades have rejected outright. It has never worked out well for us. We tried it in the 80s. It didn't work out well, and we should reject it now as well.
8: Well, and I reminded my audience just before you came on, Congressman Gill, that I said we were offered amnesty. I mean, this is when I was pretty young, but 1986, Reagan called it one of the biggest mistakes he'd ever made. The Congress is the one that passed the law, and they said, let about a million people come in, and then we promise, cross our hearts and hope to die, we'll safeguard our borders after that. And they let more than a million people come in and get amnesty, and it went on because of the courts for decades of saying, well, you ought to be covered under it too. And we never enforced the border. I mean, until recently, until Trump.
9: That's exactly right, and that's something Democrats always want to do. They want to trade amnesty for border enforcement. They say, well, if you give us amnesty, then we'll secure the border, and they never uphold their end of the deal. And in this case, they're not even giving anything. They're just asking for amnesty, which is even worse. But you're right. What we ought to do is make sure that the border is secure. We need to codify the president's border security policies into law, make them permanent, and make them permanent in such a way that it's extremely difficult for a Democrat administration to try to circumvent the law and reopen up the borders, because we know that they're going to try to do that again as soon as they get power. And I don't think that we should be talking about amnesty at all, because effectively what it does is it codifies past open borders. You know, it sort of codifies the repercussions of past years of open borders.
8: So, Congressman Gill, why do we see Republicans, a few of them at least, getting behind this crazy Dignity Act? Or am I wrong to call it crazy? Because it sounds like we're snatching defeat from the jaws of victory, where we have the victory. Americans voted for Trump. They backed his mass deportation. He's done as much as he can with all the headwinds of the media, the opposition party, the Democrats, and even some Republicans. And now there are Republicans pushing the Dignity Act?
9: Yeah, you know, it's a big problem, and you're exactly right. The Dignidad Act, the actual title of the bill is the Dignidad Act. It's written in a foreign language, by the way. It is an amnesty bill, plain and simple. I mean, what it says is that about 12 million illegal aliens who are in the country right now can stay. They're given amnesty outright. And then it makes it harder to deport all of the other illegal aliens who are in the country. And then, according to the Dignidad Act, if it

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0: 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The truth every day. 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
1: Welcome back to the Lars Larson Show. And I know everybody's ready to celebrate because tomorrow is tax day. And I hope you have your taxes done. I've got some good news when it comes to your federal taxes at the very least. And that is the amount of time that Americans spend complying with your federal taxes has gone down fairly substantially, an estimated 1 billion hours of saved time. And it sounds like we're getting more money back from the federal government, although that can be a little bit tricky to do as averages. So I thought we'd talk about it with Damian Brady, who is Vice President of Research at the National Taxpayers Union Foundation. Damian, welcome to the program.
2: Thank you for having me on. Yeah, and taxes is so much more than what you end up paying on April 15th. There's a lot of time that goes into it, all the paperwork and collecting all the information that you need to file, reading those forms, reading those instructions, and trying to make sense of that. So we track all that time that goes into that over the years. And as you noted, we did see a decline this year, but it's still collectively Americans are spending nearly 7 billion hours complying with the tax code, getting ready for tax day. And we need a system that does better, so that way people can spend their time more productively or at leisure if they desire.
1: Hey, Damian, do you think there's ever a chance we could get down to a simple enough tax code? People have talked about filing your taxes. I know it's old school, but on a 3x5 index card or a 3x5 postcard, could we ever get down to the digital equivalent of that?
2: Well, it would take a lot of work to slim down the tax code that we currently have, which amounts to over 4.26 million words plus thousands of pages of regulation that the IRS and the Department of Treasury write to help implement those laws and all the guidance that they write on a weekly basis to help further interpret those regulations and deal with questions that come up. So we have a long ways to go to trim it down from a 6.9 billion hours or something that's less burdensome on taxpayers.
1: I mean, because for 2023, I mean, that was incredible. 7.93 billion hours estimated time spent complying with the requirements of the tax code, dropping from 7.93 to 6.93, a billion hours saved. That's a considerable savings. How did that come about? Is there a simple way of explaining it?
2: Yeah, so there's a couple of factors at work here. We saw a lot of an increase in complexity and the number of people filing taxes during the pandemic because there were basically rebates and refundable credits available to people who normally wouldn't file. So they filed so that they can take advantage of that. So that added to the time burden that we saw reach the recent peak in 2023 of 7.93 billion hours. Since then, some of those COVID era tax provisions have gone away. They're winding down. And then on the other side of it, the other factor is that the IRS has done a better job of estimating the paperwork burden imposed on people. They get feedback from taxpayers that help them improve their methodology. So some of it's on the back end, you know, and we had one of the biggest time savings that we've seen for people was enacted in the 2017 Trump tax cuts, the Tax Cuts and Jobs Act, which was a near doubling of the standard deduction, which is a really simple across-the-board tax relief for people that saved. We're seeing 30 or 40 million people doing that, taking advantage of that rather than itemizing now.
1: So I mean, just to make that one easy to understand, Damian, because I'm not a tax accountant either, but it basically says a single individual, what, $12,000 is exempt, and a couple, it's $25,000 of income? Do I have the numbers right?
2: Yeah, it sounds like it's in the ballpark, and it's just a really simple provision of the tax code that just provides a safe harbor for low-income people and across the board for everybody. So we did see some new tax breaks provided in the One Big Beautiful Bill Act, such as the Trump accounts and the deductions on tips and overtime income, which are targeted. So that adds a little bit of compliance burdens. People need to understand those laws, understand their eligibility for those deductions, and make sense of that. So that, I mean, that's sort of a temporary increase in some time burdens.

0: the people learn how they work, it becomes easier and not as time burdensome down the road. And plus, those are set to expire down the road. So, you know, and those are targeted. So if you're looking at, you want broad tax relief, the better thing to do is provide things broadly, such as the standard deduction. If you, the more targeted provisions you have, the more complicated things get, and the more compliance burdens you have, and that's also administrative burdens on the IRS to try to make sense of all the paperwork that flows into them.
1: Well, tomorrow is tax day, April 15th. Damian Brady is with me, Vice President of Research at the National Taxpayers Union Foundation. I get some people who disbelieve me when I say to them, if the big, one big beautiful bill had not passed, if we didn't have the extension of the Donald Trump tax cuts from 2017, taxes would have gone up this year. How much less would people, the average person, have received back in tax refunds if we had not seen the extension of those tax cuts?
0: Oh, we did a report on that in advance of, you know, while everyone was debating the One Big Beautiful Bill Act, and the average across the country was a couple thousand dollars in tax hikes, and plus all the standard deduction would have gone back to what it was, so then that's more time itemizing and making sense of all that. So it's a big relief for taxpayers that that the One Big Beautiful Bill Act extended and locked in those good provisions from the Tax Cuts and Jobs Act.
1: Well, and what I keep looking forward to, Damian, because I use it just to a tiny degree, but if you buy new equipment and things like that, the fact that you can expense it all this year means it's more likely that people out there working almost any kind of job, if you've been waiting for the boss to replace that vehicle or that piece of equipment, whether it's a computer or some other kind of machine, the boss has a bigger likelihood of doing that because he can write all the cost off this year instead of having to spread it out over several years. Is that the case?
0: Yeah, and that's a tax provision. You know, not only does it save you time from the really complicated schedules and rules that otherwise existed for business expenses like that, it's also pro-growth, and we want to see policies that let people keep more of their money and let people invest more of their money and help grow the economy.
1: Well, that's, I think that's what everybody would like, but it means that even if you say, well, I already have a job, I'm paying fewer taxes or fewer dollars in taxes, and the boss is more likely to buy more equipment so I can be even better at my job. That's Damian Brady. Damian is the Vice President of Research at the National Taxpayers Union Foundation, and we always appreciate his insights. 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
5: there is a strong line of thunderstorms moving through northwest Iowa right now.
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6: This here is a very dangerous storm. 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
5: We're getting reports now of large hail and 60-mile-per-hour winds. Now is the time to get to your basement or a small interior room on the lowest level.
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5: Welcome back to the program. It's a pleasure to be with you. I'm glad to get to your phone calls and emails. So the Supreme Court has weighed in and they struck down a crazy California law. Now, that's not exactly news. California has lots of crazy laws. The Supreme Court lately has been called upon over and over again to bring us back to something like common sense. So let me sort this out, because an awful lot of the headlines when this story broke about the Supreme Court 6-3 decision have to have double or almost triple negatives in them. So California has a law that says if your kid is going through a sexual transition, you, the teachers, are not allowed to tell the parents. And then the Supreme Court comes in and says, I think properly, you're not allowed to have that law. Now, if I've outlined all that accurately, if I haven't, Corey DeAngelis, I'm sure, will be glad to correct me. Corey is an education research fellow at Heritage. Corey, welcome back to the program.
6: Hey, thanks so much for having me.
5: Hey, I'm glad to see this decision come, but it just seems like common sense to me. How dare the schools keep secrets about kids from the parents of those kids?
6: Yeah, it's totally crazy, and this has been going on for years. There were some conservative school districts, actually, in California, like Chino Valley Unified School District, for example. They were trying to pass some simple policies years ago to have some transparency that said, you know, if the child changes their gender at school, maybe the parents should know about that, and how about we go ahead and inform those parents? That was some form of local control. You had some conservative school districts doing this in California. And then their attorney general, Rob Bonta, laid down the law from the state level, subverted local control, and went further, tried to wedge himself between the parent and the child relationship, and basically tried to take people's kids away from them by trying to say, you know what, we're going to keep secrets from these parents. And, you know, the federal judge, even before it went up to the Supreme Court, had ruled on the side of parents when he said that this caused a trifecta of harm. Keeping secrets of parents obviously conflicted with the rights of the parent to direct the upbringing of their child. That's a 14th Amendment violation. But it also goes further than that. When you're keeping secrets from parents as a government entity, you're also harming the teacher, because the teacher might not want to play into the child's delusion. That could conflict with their First Amendment right to free speech, and also their right to freely exercise their religion if their religion is in conflict with changing your gender on a whim. By the way, that is different.
5: No, but Corey,
6: and
5: by the way, I think Rob Bonta is a real piece of work, is the best way to describe him, and keeping it clean enough for the radio. But this bizarre idea, and it seems to come from one side of the political aisle. I know there are people who want to have moral equivalence. Well, both sides do it. No, you only find Democrats standing up, like, who was it? Was it McAuliffe back in the Commonwealth of Virginia saying, you parents have no business telling us what we teach your kids about. And that attitude does not seem to get corrected, even when they get decisions like this one saying, you're not allowed to do this to an entire state like California.
6: That's a good point. And even though we won at the Supreme Court yesterday on this issue, it should have been unanimous. I don't know why in the world we have three crazy liberal justices who, well, one of them doesn't know what a woman is. So
5: I was going to say, poor Ketanji Brown Jackson is not a biologist, so she can't tell you if a man with breasts is actually a man or not. I just suggest if he doesn't have clothes on, look down below his belt buckle. I think you'll be able to figure it out without the biology degree. But she seems to come up with excuses all day long about why she doesn't know stuff.
6: Exactly. And Lars, we've seen this movie before last year. We had a Supreme Court victory called Mahmoud v. Taylor, which allowed parents to opt their kids out of transgender insanity in schools if they want to, you know, not read a certain book, or if the kid wants to get out of a certain lesson because it conflicts with their religious values. We won on the Supreme Court on that issue 6-3 as well last year. But then you already have other states that are already issuing these ridiculous opinions saying, well, you know, they're splitting hairs. They're saying, well, in this one particular instance, this school district is using materials that have to do with gender identity, not gender ideology. And so they're doing this thing to try to it's this ping pong back and forth between the Supreme Court and all these activist judges that were basically put into office by teachers unions going against the will of the parents. And so I bet you're going to have some more problems. This isn't the end of the story here in California. You know there's going to be some rogue districts who try to still keep secrets from parents, but that's just, you know, parents, eternal vigilance is the price of liberty. They need to make sure they're continuing to pay attention and don't believe that just because we won at the high court that, you know, the whole game is over and we can take our football, go home, and call it a day. We still have to pay attention. Ask your children what's going on at school. Make sure you're still involved so that you can hold them accountable if they run afoul of the law.
5: By the way, Corey DeAngelis, the gentleman I'm talking to, is an education fellow at the Heritage Foundation. Here's where I see something that I think is an even deeper, indoctrination of the kids. We were all kids at one point. Did our parents tell us, don't lie to me about things? And they did. And did some of us tell lies or fibs or big or small to our parents? Probably. About all kinds of things. You know, did you do your homework last night? Did you go to bed on time, et cetera? But here we've got a government institution that is telling the kids it's not only acceptable to lie to your parents, and we will participate in the lie, but we're going to tell you that for the teachers, it actually may be a punishable or fireable offense if they don't support you in that lie. Imagine kids raised with that understanding. I can lie to my parents. The government thinks it's okay. And in fact, they've told the people hired to be my teachers that if they don't participate in the lie, they're going to get fired. That is bizarre and toxic, isn't it?
6: Yeah, and there's that trifecta of harm. The parents' rights are being subverted. The teachers' rights are being violated. And the kids are being actively harmed, too. They're young and impressionable minds, and they don't know what's going on at a very young age. And you have government agents basically putting their thumb on the scale to try to pressure them into transgender insanity that's going to hurt them for the rest of their lives. What if they go transition through surgeries? I mean, those are irreversible procedures. Even when you're just using puberty blockers, a lot of that is irreversible as well, and it harms those children for the rest of their lives. There's even lawsuits in states like New York that just came out where the jury actually awarded the victim, the child, who's now 22 years old, $2 million in damages. And they found the psychologist and the surgeon liable for the damages that they did.
5: Absolutely right. That's Corey DeAngelis from Heritage. The U.S. Supreme Court has now struck down California's law that told teachers to hide the gender identity of children from their parents, and it was a 6-3 vote. Again, Ketanji Brown Jackson on the wrong end of that one. By the way, I've told you before that everybody talks about those weight loss injections because the results are dramatic. I'll give you that about the GLP-1s. 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

0: It took me a long time to be able to say Chandler has cancer, because that is such a scary word. St. Jude takes care of absolutely everything. And knowing that we don't have to pay for all of the medical expenses, that's huge.
1: St. Jude allowed me to focus on being a mom to Bryce. And sometimes I'm just in awe of the impact St. Jude has, not only on this community, but the world.
2: St. Jude is uniquely positioned to advance the cures of pediatric cancer, I think better than any other institution in the world. 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
1: Welcome back to the program. It's a pleasure to be with you. High schools now say that marijuana is showing up much more so than it ever has before. It's showing up in bathrooms, hallways, even in classrooms. And it seems to me that part of that is because of the growing popularity of legalizing pot in America. There are a number of states, 24 states, in which it's now legal, at least for recreational use, but it's not legal for kids. It's certainly not legal for high school age kids. So I thought we'd talk about that with Ann Schlafly, who is chair of the Eagle Forum. Ms. Schlafly, welcome back to the program.
2: Thank you so much for having me. What a pleasure.
1: Well, by the way, it was always a pleasure to be able to talk to your mom, and because she did yeoman's work for the entire country for a long, long time, and you're carrying on that tradition, right?
2: Yes, she was a wonderful voice for liberty and sensible laws. And marijuana, the legalization of marijuana is destroying our communities, and we have to push back.
1: Okay, persuade my audience, because I'm not a user of this stuff. I don't like it. I've not liked the legalization of it. I think there are concerns about creating psychosis in individuals, which regular use of pot does do. And I was worried all the time when every state has talked about, you know, legalizing it. They say, but it's not going to be legal until you're 21, like alcohol. And then all of a sudden, a lot more teenagers were using pot because once it became legal for adults, it became far more accessible for the kids. Have I overstated that?
2: What happens with legality is it gives a veneer that it is okay and safe to use. When marijuana was illegal, everyone recognized the dangers of marijuana. But now it's legal and they pretend it's medicine. And although you say that it's illegal under the age of 21, there's a workaround on that. If you are 18 and you want medical, so-called medical marijuana, you can get a script at 18 to go get medical marijuana. So the 18-year-olds have easy access to it.
1: Now, is it time to start reversing all that, and is society ready to reverse that? I keep having people ask me, well, when is Congress going to take it off the schedule of drugs? And I said, when you get to 218 votes, and you're about maybe three-quarters of the way there, even if you count all the Democrats and some of the Republicans voting for it, you still don't have the country convinced that that's the right way to go.
2: I actually believe this is a bipartisan issue because I think parents have seen the tremendous damage that marijuana has done to children. And, you know, tobacco was first sold as a medical product. And then then it took many generations to realize that they were just profiting off addiction. The same thing with the marijuana. They are profiting off addiction. And what is happening is that the children are getting lifetime injuries from the marijuana. You mentioned psychosis. It's also schizophrenia. And, you know, you will never be right again with this marijuana use in a certain percentage of users. And part of that is because the marijuana today is such high potency. It is not your parents' marijuana. The other problem with marijuana is that we have to explain to people that no amount is safe for pregnant or nursing mothers.
1: Well, and in fact, I've had people say to me, oh, but you can't get addicted to it. And I said, hey, I've talked to the treatment people. Of course, alcohol seems to be the number one for self-referral, where people walk in. I don't mean when the judge tells you to do it, but when people walk into treatment centers and say, I'm addicted, get me off this stuff. The number one problem is alcohol, but number two is marijuana right behind it.
2: If you are using marijuana every day, you are addicted to it. And, you know, there are more daily marijuana users than there are daily alcohol drinkers in America.
1: I didn't know that. Where do we get that stat? Do you know?
2: It's in my book. And my book is Throwing Children Under the Cannabis, available at eagleforum.org. And I've got all the references to where these stats come from. But yes, well, more marijuana smokers than alcohol drinkers.
1: So how do we get people to accept this? Because I can anticipate that 10 or 20 years from now, we're going to hear a hue and cry to raise a lot of taxes to go out and pay for treatment for something that people voluntarily turn themselves over to.
2: Well, I think first you have to have public service announcements. You have to have, you know, this is your brain on drugs type of advertisements. You have to have parents who are adamant about saying no marijuana in my house, no toleration of marijuana. You have to, you know, you can't tolerate marijuana in your community. I mean, I live in Missouri, and we have recreational marijuana all over the place. And the number one complaint in my community is the smell. And so first we have to start, get rid of the growing and the cultivation that is producing such obnoxious odors that's affecting everybody.
1: Yeah, it's funny because when I used to go on drug raids with the cops, I'd say, how do you find a marijuana grow typically? And they said, you walk down the street and you can smell it. And they can literally smell the pot growing in somebody's basement, and usually large quantities of it. I don't think small quantities were detected that way, but they said you can smell the stink of the skunkweed a long ways away.
2: And the other problem for children is that the vapes have made it very convenient to smoke marijuana. So it's not like they have to roll a joint anymore. They have, and the vapes come in candy flavors. So you always hook children on candy.
1: Yeah, and then in that case, are you going to smell that characteristic odor of pot?
2: Well, no, the candy flavor is designed to mask the smell and, of course, make it more palatable.
1: So that means that you can do it more surreptitiously than you would have been able to back in your parents' day.
2: And that's been the problem for schools. The one article that you referenced at the beginning, they talked about how the vape cartridges were clogging up the plumbing because of the all the smoking going on in the bathrooms.
1: Yeah, because the kids don't dispose of them in the trash. They dispose of them down the toilet, and then that jams everything up.
2: Well, they got to hide the evidence.
1: Unbelievable. Well, maybe we can persuade America to go back the other direction, because I'll tell you, I felt badly for people who got addicted to things like opioids and that sort of thing. And then we said, now we have to spend hundreds of millions or billions of dollars to get them off the drug. And I point out, this was all voluntary use at the beginning. I think we're going to have the same kind of problem when it gets to marijuana. We're going to say, well, what do we do with this person who's addicted? We should pay for their treatment. Well, the problem is, the treatment may or may not be successful. I do know that it's automatically very expensive. And if taxpayers have to fund that, that's going to be another enormous burden on American taxpayers. That is Ann Schlafly, who is chair of the Eagle Forum, carrying on the tradition of her mom. 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
12: Welcome back to the Lars Larson Show. It's a pleasure to be with you, and I'm glad to get your phone calls and emails. You know, whenever I talk about a subject where you might accuse me of having a dog in the fight, I'll tell you what, in the interest of full disclosure, I was born overseas because my dad was deployed overseas. Now, that was a long, long time ago, and my mom had already got out of the Navy, but she was pregnant with me, and she went over to join him, and so I was born overseas. Now, that's not the kind of deployment we're talking about that really takes a toll on families back home. More often and more recently, we've talked about people deployed to Afghanistan, people deployed to Iraq, and so there's a concern about that. Well, there's a brand new app out there that is called Brave Connected that aims to help spouses and kids stay connected during those long separations. And I thought we'd talk about it with Madeline Del Suze, who is the co-creator of this new app. Madeline, welcome to the program.
13: Hi, Lars. Thank you for having me.
12: And you're from a military family, aren't you?
13: Yes. My husband's a first sergeant in the Army National Guard.
12: Is he deployed right now, or has he been deployed?
13: He has been deployed, but he's not right now.
12: Very good. So what is it you intended to do with this that makes makes connections so hard to maintain during these long deployments?
13: So right now, all the current tools available usually require you to be online at the same time, so FaceTime and calls. And what makes us special is you can pre-record video, voice, and text in advance and deliver it at a certain time for families. So you can record a bedtime story, you can record a good morning message, or just a check-in when you know you won't be able to be available for your family. You can still show up.
12: And part of that probably accommodates the fact that sometimes the people who are on these long deployments are on the other side of the planet, and they're 10 or 12 hours off the clock their family's on back at home, right?
13: Exactly. Yeah, time zones are a major problem for the current communication tools that are out there.
12: Well, and in fact, Madeline, I have to tell you, a few years ago, I mean, when we had people in Afghanistan, I kept getting emails from a gentleman, and I said, where are you emailing from? He said, well, and he named the town, and it was in Afghanistan. And I said, I didn't realize you were there. He said, oh, yeah. I said, well, how do you listen to my show? Because it's on the other side of the clock. And he said, I have to do PT every day. So while I'm asleep back here in the United States, having done the show, he's listening to the podcast of the show in the middle of his day in Afghanistan. And that was one of the nicest compliments I'd ever had. But you realize that if you're a family and you want to reach out to dad by FaceTime, even if he's within some kind of internet availability, it might be wake the kids up at 2 o'clock in the morning so they can talk to dad or mom.
13: Exactly. And that's the hurdle we're trying to help solve. It's, you know, we're hearing that families are going days and weeks with no contact because these are the only options. And we're just trying to offer something, a real readiness solution that will help bridge that gap.
12: Was this tough to put together technologically? Because I don't know that I could create an app like that. I'd have to rely on somebody else who knows internet and apps a whole lot better than I do.
13: That's exactly

0: what we're doing. We've hired a reputable development firm here in Oregon, and they know what they're doing. Their privacy and security are top of mind in every feature that we have. So we're really relying on them to help pull this together for us and make it everything that it needs to be.
1: Now, from our end of the connection, it's not as big a security concern, but I would imagine, did you have to work at all with the U.S. military to make sure that if you created this app, that the messages that were being sent could actually be viewed by the service member on the other end when it gets through all of the security that they're up against on the Internet?
0: Mm-hmm. Yeah, we have met with the National Guard here in Oregon, and we're working to make sure that everything is exactly how it needs to be. For those security purposes. And so, yeah, that's a main issue for us. And so they've been really supportive with helping us to know what needs to be done to roll this out to families.
1: Okay, so how do people get a hold of Brave Connected?
0: So if you want to get a hold of us or support us in any way, our website is thebraveconnected.com, and you can find out more about our features, you can watch our campaign video, or you can contact us there.
1: Okay, so what does it cost? I mean, do you mind saying?
0: Oh, no. So the goal is to really make this free for military families.
1: Oh, good for
0: you. And that's really, thank you.
1: Because everything costs money. And to have something as honest to God free, especially because military families aren't always, you know, long in the paycheck department, are they?
0: Exactly. No. And so, you know, we want this to really be an asset for them and something they can rely on and a source of support before they deploy for the entire family. And so we're really seeking sponsors and partnerships that will allow us to bring this to life for military families at no cost. And so in order to do that, that's what we're seeking. And that's been a challenge, just getting those introductions right now to make this available. But
1: well,
0: it will
1: what,
0: be on the App Store.
1: I'm sorry, Madeline,
0: oh,
1: go ahead.
0: I was going to say that if it is on the App Store, it's $9.99 a month for a military family.
1: Okay. And if people reach out to us and say, hey, I might want to help sponsor that, what would their involvement be?
0: We would love to partner with organizations that have a shared mission, and we can explore what that would look like, but we just want to make sure that we can work together in a way that suits our mission, which is to have no ads on our platform and make it a child-safe environment.
1: Yeah, and that's a challenge, too, because you want kids to be able to reach out to mom or dad if they're in the military, but you don't want to expose them because the Internet, unfortunately, is also a place where an awful lot of perverts and bad people congregate.
0: Exactly, and it's one of the main problems with the communication tools that are out there right now. They're not designed for children. There's algorithms, ads, and just it's not a safe place to be. And so that's top of mind for us, is to make this a very child-centric platform.
1: Very good. And then the recorded videos, how long, I mean, are they limited in size or anything like that?
0: That is one of the challenges, and what makes these platforms so costly is the video storage and all that on the back end. But we do want this to be someplace where the family knows, like, this is where I want to upload my video. This is how I get it to my family. So we really want to eliminate those types of constraints.
1: Madeline, tell people again how they can get a hold of Brave Connected.
0: If you'd like to learn more or support us in any way, our website is thebraveconnected.com.
1: Very good. Madeline Del Suze, who is the co-creator of a new app called Brave Connected to connect deployed moms and dads with their families back at home. Hey, I'm going to tell you this. If I'm taking a supplement every day, I don't just want better numbers on a lab test once a year. I want to feel that difference. And that's why I stopped wasting money on fish oil. 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
9: Gary LaVox here from Rascal Flats. 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
8: Welcome back to the Lars Larson Show. 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

0: 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Now, imagine this. Imagine President Trump depicted in artworks as a pig or a KKK member or a clown. And then imagine that all of that art is being done by high school students guided by public school teachers paid from taxpayer money. I thought we'd talk about that with Brandi Cruz, who found the story. Brandi is an independent journalist and the host of the Undivided podcast. Brandi, welcome back. It's been too long.
1: It has, Lars. Thanks for having me.
0: So tell me about this. What is going on in the Puyallup School District with a student art project that I think it's fair to say uniformly depicts President Trump in a very negative way? I mean, almost a horrendously negative way. A pig, a KKK member, a clown, references to the assassination attempt on President Trump's life. I mean, and apparently guided by an art teacher who pulls a public paycheck.
1: Yeah, this is wild. So a student sent us this. You know, it was disturbing to them as it was to us when we got it. And it's basically this big montage on a wall in this art class at Puyallup High School. And as you said, it has a bunch of different depictions of President Trump in various forms and has that reference to assassination, which is written on a flag with a question mark. And there's some stuff in the image we can't quite make out. Like there's a couple pictures of nooses and we can't read the text that's there from the picture that we received. Ouch. And so we, you know, obviously were disturbed by it, reached out to the school district and wanted to know, was this something the teacher did? Was it something students did? And what exactly was the assignment? And after a couple days, the Puyallup School District got back to us and said that they removed it. So as of today, it's not on the wall anymore. And they told us it was a student assignment, but wouldn't define for us what the assignment was, which is what we keep asking, is specifically how were the students prompted in order to create that kind of work?
0: I mean, because the thing I wonder about, Brandi, is imagine going back in time a year and a half and imagine that Kamala Harris had not wasted $1.5 billion and she'd actually somehow, God forbid, been successful in being elected as president of the United States. That if this same art teacher in a public high school had said, let's do some art about the about President Harris, do you imagine that it would have had the same negative character that it did with Donald Trump there? Because my guess is that it'd be very difficult to find such an art teacher that would teach the same way about Kamala Harris as she did about Donald Trump.
1: Well, and if there was, that would be wrong, right? And we would all condemn it. But the other thing is, it would be up for 5 seconds before someone at the school took it down. And our understanding is this had been up for several days at least. And it's just become acceptable. You know, if it's some sort of hatred against Republicans in public schools in Washington State, it's perfectly fine. And, you know, I mean, we've done a lot of stories about this particular school district lately that have been quite disturbing. But it's also concerning to me that the school won't just come out and say, here's what the assignment was. You know, they gave us a vague response saying, oh, it was, you know, kids were doing art based on, you know, current political whatever. And it's like, okay, in order to get art like that, it had to be something like, you know, share your depiction of President Trump or something that led to so many. And it's also concerning. I mean, look what these kids are thinking about. A lot of this was very violent and clearly is stuff being put into their heads by adults. And so it really has me worried about the future generations of America.
0: Well, and when you mention the possibility of nooses and things like that, if you're going to do that kind of thing, and that is the way you're going to run art classes, then fine. But I have this deep suspicion that they only run this way with conservative figures, Donald Trump being an extreme example, perhaps. But do you imagine that the students pick up very quickly on where their teacher is coming from politically, and they decide, I'm going to make art that makes Mrs. Johnson or Mr. Smith happy, as opposed to stuff that's going to anger Mrs. Johnson or Mr. Smith?
1: Oh, exactly. You're not going to do something that you think. And if the teacher was opposed to it, the teacher would have taken it down. And you might say, oh, free speech and art, it's about expression. But no, even the school district acknowledged in their message to us that, you know, free speech to a point in public schools, but it can't interfere with other people's ability to learn and their ability to feel safe and whatever it is in the environment. And there's no doubt. I mean, there's a reason someone snapped the picture and sent it to us. It made them uncomfortable and it hurt their ability to learn in the school. And you can't have that. But, you know, just to pair this with another story we did on our show yesterday, you know, yesterday at a school district in north of Seattle, so opposite direction from Seattle, but also what had traditionally been a very conservative area, Mount Vernon, Washington, there was an after-school protest sign-making competition being sponsored at the school and being sponsored by Indivisible, far-left activist group, and the local Democratic Party. And they were giving out prizes for who could make the best protest sign. And they were talking about it on the morning announcements. And so that's the level of indoctrination that Democrats are engaged in, because they would never allow that if it were pro, you know, make a sign for a pro-Trump rally. It would just never be allowed. And so they're really, I mean, they're trying to get to them and indoctrinate them early. And it's working, I think.
0: Well, it's funny because, Brandy, I was just telling my audience earlier today, there's a brand new survey out where they went and asked, they said, are you, as parents, are you in favor of having big guardrails against activism by kids in school? And most of the people who have, you know, kids in school say, no, I don't want my kid involved in activism at all. And that's not just among conservatives. It's conservatives and liberals say, teach my kid the things he or she needs to do and leave the activism for later. And only about 10% of the survey was parents who said, oh, no, I want my child to be involved in activist activities. That it's apparently a very, very narrow group of parents or voters who want that kind of thing.
1: Yeah, but then you see it's so widespread in a state like Washington. And the real culprit, as you and I both know, is the teachers union. The Washington Education Association is responsible for so much of the indoctrination and the political messaging and things that happens in our schools, and then protecting teachers that get caught engaging in it. And so to me, you know, the downfall of the teachers union would be not only the best thing to happen for students in states like Washington, but also the best thing to happen for politics at large in Washington, because they also control so much of the narrative around taxation, and, you know, they benefit from bloated government. So teachers union is the culprit that's doing this in our schools.
0: Well, it also tells me that if you happen to be that conservative young man or woman who's going to high school, and you realize I'm in a class where if I show my conservative bona fides in a piece of artwork, I'm not only going to get a bad grade, but I'm probably going to be disparaged by the teacher and humiliated in front of my fellow students. So you end up taking people who are 14, 15, 16 years of age and putting them under a tremendous amount of pressure to try to conform to what the teacher wants them to say and what their fellow students want them to say. That's Brandy Cruz. Brandy is the host of the Undivided podcast, and Brandy found the story that we've just talked about, a school district where a student art project depicted Donald Trump in insulting ways as a pig, as a member of the KKK, although KKK, that's the Democrats, and a clown with references to assassination. Brandy, thanks very much. Back in a moment, you've got the Lars Larson Show.
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0: displays, the exhibits, but also the restaurant there. There's a place opening called the Skywalker Grill, and the menu will incorporate locally grown ingredients besides its classic American fare, but it'll include a Wagyu burger, crab cakes, lobster corn dogs, house-made pastas, communal appetizers. So the foodies in Los Angeles are getting very excited about this. They're saying, hey, we might get it. We might not just be getting a museum, but we may also get a Michelin star restaurant with it.
1: Darth Vader is a chef? Well, how does it work? How do these things? I can make a leap of imagination here. I just want to know what the hook is.
0: Well, you know, these days, everything is an experience. It's no longer about going to Disneyland for just the rides. It's no longer about going on a cruise for just the relaxation. It's the experience, the other things they put into it. And the same is true with museums. You hear about this with tours and events they have. And some of them are saying, hey, if we put this restaurant inside that gets world notice, it's going to bring more people and more money to the museum.
1: And they serve in a restaurant with unusual seating architecture. I guess it's all supposed to look futuristic. Well, the future always has a lot of more curves than the present. We'd like right angles here in 21st century America. So good for and Lucas Museum is going to be where is it? Is it a crowded part of town or open?
0: Well, it's L.A., so of course it's crowded, and it's not far from downtown, but it's an area called Exposition Park, and that's where the L.A. Coliseum is, the stadium where they've had the Olympics and other events. It's near USC. It's a busy part of town, but it's an area that was made for, you know, it was made for events when they put in the Coliseum there. So, yeah, people are very excited about it. They're seeing this as another thing to perhaps raise Los Angeles up.
1: Jeff Bliss is Pacific Watch. We have good news about Los Angeles. We're going to save it just a moment. It involves basketball. There's no snow in the Alps right now, and below in the valley there are water restrictions. It's not El Nino, it's drought. El Nino brings drought and heavy rains, both, with the Sea Crane CC Skywave Radio 2. 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
10: 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Throughout the year, Kiwanis After Five stays active with numerous projects, such as Just Because Roses, Christmas Boxes during the Grand Meander, and much more. 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

From ABC News, I'm Dave Packer. Luigi Mangione has officially pleaded guilty to two federal charges in an open court, admitting to killing UnitedHealthcare CEO Brian Thompson.

0: in December of 2024. Tears from Thompson's family inside the courtroom, but outside, says ABC's Aaron Katursky.
1: To some, Mangione became a folk hero, the face of their cause. But fewer supporters showed up, a few sobbing in the hallway. Still, as the Thompson family was rushed from the courthouse to a waiting car, chants of America loves Luigi.
0: NYPD Commissioner Jessica Tisch.
2: To those who idolize Luigi Mangione, I say this. Violence is not a cause. Murder is not a message. And a killer is certainly not a hero.
0: A tropical storm on a collision course with the 50th state.
3: Tropical storm Lala in the Pacific is barreling towards Hawaii. On the forecast track, it could become a Category 1 hurricane by Saturday morning as it approaches the Big Island. A hurricane warning is in effect.
0: ABC meteorologist Leslie Lopez in Indonesia. At least two people dead and collapsed buildings and homes after a powerful magnitude 7.7 earthquake off the coast. President Trump is denying reports that families of service members aboard the USS Abraham Lincoln are concerned for their loved ones' health and safety. The record deployment at sea now for 9 months, the president asked if that's too long.
4: No. Not nearly long enough.
0: Two American Airlines planes over Arizona, both with the same call numbers, American Flight 2482. One arriving, the other departing. A very alert air traffic controller calling the respective flights 2484 departure and 2482 arrival, all caught by ATC.com.
5: I'm glad it all worked out there. It could have been disastrous, but I'm glad it all worked out.
6: Yeah, same frequency and pointing right at each other. That's pretty crazy.
5: Yeah.
0: The FAA investigating. 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
0: President Trump is appealing his ballroom case to the U.S. Supreme Court.
10: The administration's filing takes head-on the idea embraced by an appeals court panel that the president is not the owner of the White House, but merely a tenant. The administration's petition says that would make a judge the president's de facto landlord. Two lower courts have now ruled against Trump, saying Congress must authorize the ballroom before non-security-related construction can continue. The latest order is set to take effect next week, unless the justices step in.
0: ABC's Stephen Portnoy. Evenflo is recalling nearly 23,000 Revolve 180 Light Max NXT infant car seats manufactured before April of 2025. Federal safety regulators say the seats might not recline, increasing the risk of an injury in a crash. A grandmother and a six-year-old in Worcester, Massachusetts, each bitten by a fox in the same neighborhood, less than 24 hours apart. Janessa Pagan-Williams says a fox bit her arm, finger, and leg.
11: After it went on my arm, it made the tissue come out because it bit really hard and went deep, deep, deep to the tissue.
0: Hours later, it bit a grandmother playing with her grandkids. Police say the fox was trapped, euthanized, and will be tested for rabies. A new degree of option at Arizona State is ruffling some feathers. The school has launched a bachelor's in content creation with courses covering on-camera presence and podcasting. Critics question the legitimacy and value, even though there are similar programs at other universities. Dave Packer, ABC News.
12: Here's your Northwest Iowa Now live Doppler forecast. Cloudy tonight. Chance for showers and thunderstorms mainly this evening. Areas of fog after midnight. Lows in the mid-60s. East winds 5 to 10 miles per hour. Areas of fog Saturday morning with cloudy skies, then partly sunny, and a chance for showers and thunderstorms Saturday afternoon, humid and highs in the low 80s. Saturday night, mostly cloudy, slight chance of showers and thunderstorms in the evening, humid and lows in the low 60s. Sunday, mostly sunny, humid and highs in the upper 70s. Partly cloudy Sunday night, lows in the mid 50s. Monday, mostly sunny with highs in the upper 70s. Chances for showers and thunderstorms Monday night, lows in the low 60s. Tuesday, cloudy with thunderstorm chances in the morning, and then rain likely in the afternoon with highs in the upper 70s. Tuesday night, more rain likely with thunderstorm chances, lows around 60. Get your full forecast anytime at northwestiowanow.com.
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0: I'm John Batchelor. To Italy, to Switzerland, to Lorenzo Fiore. No snow in the Alps. No snow. What does this mean for Italy, for Europe, and possibly for the planet? Lorenzo, you are from Milan, but you are now in Switzerland, and you introduced me to two or three villages I do not know on either side of the border. Poschavo is where you are. What is it? Why are you there? And can you see anything but brown grass? Is there any green? Good day to you.
1: Good day, John. Good day to the listener. I'm on holiday, and so I'm just crossing the border of Italy to Poschiavo, which is a nice village. Well, it's not an unknown place. I mean, it's pretty known. It's one of the village most beautiful.
2: Working together to solve crime. That's the motto of Crime Stoppers. It's simple, accessible, and completely anonymous. If you have information or a tip related to a crime or investigation, contact the Clay County Sheriff's Office. You don't have to worry about getting involved, and you don't have to give your name. If the information you provide leads to an arrest or an indictment, you could be eligible for a reward of up to $1,000. The number for Crime Stoppers is 712-262-6655 or submit a tip online via claycountysheriffsoffice.com. Again, that number, 712-262-6655 or claycountysheriffsoffice.com. 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
4: 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I've been a part of mock trial, band, choir, and I've also helped with the theater sound booth. 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
1: Well, let me say that Etna is doing something very peculiar for this hot season. I mean, it's since the late 60s, if I remember. So I'm talking about something like 70 years ago, that Etna was not erupting for so long. I mean, it's 7 days continuous to erupt ash and, of course, the magma. Of course, this is not causing any danger to the surrounding villages, but causing a lot of trouble to tourists. You know that we are just in the middle of August, which is the busiest tourist season. 700 flights have been canceled at the Catania airport because the Catania airport, which is nearby the Etna, has been shut down, and very likely it will continue to be shut down at least until the 15th of August. So it's a chaos because many people doesn't know how to go back home. A bit of chaos. The chaos is also increasing because many those that likes to take selfies of themselves and are going too close to the eruption, and maybe they put in danger themselves. And so this is another chaos of the chaos, because there are so many people. There are some newspaper that tells about the numbers of cars that are parked along the road that brings up to Etna. It's a spectacular eruption, but certainly not something very good for this very moment, being the hottest time either from a temperature point of view and for a tourist vacation point of view.
0: It's hot all across Europe, not just in Milan. So let us stay in the Alps, all right? You're in Poschavo, which is Switzerland. Nearby is Tirano. That is in Italy, correct?
1: Correct.
0: And go traveling to Toronto, is it a bike ride? Do you walk there? How close is it?
1: From Tirano up to the Bernina Mountain, you can do whatever you like. You can go walking. You can go biking. You can go with your motorbike, with your car, but you can also take a very famous train, the Bernina Express, that brings you up to the highest railway point in Europe, 2,700 meters. It's a spectacular rail track, which I do recommend, but you have to book in advance, particularly during this season. June, July, August are very, very busy, as well as winter time. That rail is a very spectacular. You can go through this valley that brings you up to the Bernina Mountain. And when you reach Bernina, you have two lakes. One is called White Lake. The other is called Black Lake. But

0: The water of the Black Lake goes into the Donau, the water of the, and so goes into the Black Sea. And the White Lake goes into the Po River, which is now suffering of the drought, and goes into the Adriatic Sea. So sort of division, just a few centimeters in between each other. And right now, if you take the train and goes up, you can see how the mountains are not only without snow. They are even brown. Normally, yes, during this season are very green, and now they are brown because of the drought.
1: I'm relaxing in Toronto now, and I want a quick meal and a good wine. So what do you recommend?
0: But I recommend polenta. Polenta is made with the cornmeal. I think everybody knows is that yellow dishes, very soft, easy to prepare. You put the water, you boil the water. When the water is boiling, you add polenta and you cook for 40 minutes. When polenta becomes gluing together, becomes a sort of mesh, and then you can decide whether you want to be harder or very soft, you add a particular cheese, gorgonzola. Remember gorgonzola. You can even buy in the US gorgonzola. It's a sort of blue cheese, very creamy, very, very delicious, much, much better than blue cheese. Then it's melting into the polenta, and then you can serve in your plate. It is something very simple, but very, very tasty. Maybe it's better to eat it in the winter time, but right now gorgonzola is also the season for the new coming cheese. Hopefully, if there will be milk from the cow that are on the Alps.
1: And your wine.
0: And the wine, yes. And the wine, of course, is the wine of Tirano, which must be a very red wine, full body, nice wine, Valtellina Superior. Even this wine you can buy in the US, I check it, is made with Nebbiolo grapes, the same grape of Barbaresco. It's the perfect wine with the polenta and blue cheese.
1: Lorenzo,
0: and I'm sure you will repeat the recipe many times.
1: Lorenzo, there's no snow in the Alps. That's not good. That is a very bad thing for the Po River. Very bad. We worry about the Po River because the agriculture of northern Italy depends on the Po to be full. Lorenzo Fiore in Switzerland. I'm John Batchelor.
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0: itself and have SpaceX launch it. This signals to me Vietnam's desire to strengthen its ties with the U.S. It's beginning to move away from communism, it looks like. And by making a deal with Starlink, it also recently approved Starlink sales in Vietnam. No games here. They can just market their terminals to citizens there. It's very interesting, John. It does indicate a great change going on in the Far East.
1: India, State Department, India, NASA, Artemis program. Is India acting odd about space, Bob?
0: Well, here's the deal, John. The State Department sent out a press release at a conference in India inviting India to partner in NASA's Artemis program to build a moon base. The interesting aspect of the story is that it was the State Department that issued this invite. Now, I'm sure they discussed this with NASA, and NASA was totally cool with it. India is a signatory to the Artemis Accords, so, you know, it could easily be a partner. But that the State Department issued this signals to me something else. It indicates that the State Department might want to be trying to drive a wedge between India.
2: Aquinas is a global organization of volunteers dedicated to improving the world one child and community at a time. Spencer Hainu Kiwanis was chartered in 1944, the first Kiwanis Club in Spencer.
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0: shirt tail full of type going from town to town to set up his print shop. And a lot of these papers, you know, in many cases, these were tiny little frontier towns that in some cases, you know, would have a newspaper before they had enough people in the town to even really support it. But they would, you know, they would stake a claim, and often the newspapers became the sort of, they would be sort of the hype men for the town who would promote the town by publishing, you know, stories about how wonderful it was there. And they would send the papers back east and people would hear about the town, and then that they would become a self-fulfilling prophecy where the paper, you know, you weren't considered to live in a real place unless you had a newspaper there as kind of at the heart of the town. And, they were often, you know, there were many cases of printers, publishers who would sort of go from town to town, kind of like a Johnny Appleseed, start up a little print shop, sell it off to some local resident, and then go off and start the next one. So it was a very vibrant landscape where papers would pop up and disappear in pretty rapid succession. But it was also kind of a romantic aspect to it, especially after the war. Many of these people were former soldiers who were drawn to the promise of the frontier, and they maybe had a bit of the trade under their command, and they could go off and practice their trade and start something up. But there was also this kind of like archetype of the so-called tramp printer, which is all kinds of wonderful stories about tramp printers, where these people who just go from town to town, with their composing sticks, you know, running around setting type, and then they'd go on to the next town. And it was considered a very romantic kind of vagabond lifestyle.
1: They were also associated with drinking an enormous amount of alcohol and had
0: that
1: short lives.
0: Yes, it was a hard-drinking culture in the print shop. It had been for a long time.
1: So. All right, what's missing from this picture we're going to turn to? How do you monetize newspapering? Alex Wright is the author, Empire of Ink, and the newspapers are about to discover the gold mine. I'm John Batchelor.
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0: the same time engage and meet new people, consider joining Kiwanis After Five in Spencer. We meet the first and third Tuesday of the month at the Spencer Golf and Country Club. Our meetings begin at 5:30 right after work, and we keep our meetings to under an hour. Throughout the year, Kiwanis After Five stays active with numerous projects, such as Just Because Roses, Christmas Boxes during the Grand Meander, and much more. We also give back by awarding scholarships to graduating seniors. If you want to learn more about Kiwanis After Five or see what we're up to, visit our page on Facebook. Or better yet, we invite you to attend one of our meetings in person at the Spencer Golf and Country Club, Kiwanis After Five of Spencer, a group of like-minded volunteers making a difference in the community, one child at a time.
1: Hey, at our startup, my team and I move at the speed of tech 24/7. 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

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When we come back, Alex has earned the right to speculate about where we are and where we're going. I'm John Batchelor.

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0: this is a situation. What happens because you get to the point?
1: I was thinking a movie that I saw where somebody said that to a doctor, said, you know, you're not a doctor anymore, you're a bureaucrat. That just popped into my mind in a movie.
2: No, I remember seeing no, it. But
1: it's like you've gone from being a doctor to a bureaucrat.
2: Perfect, because I was about to say the problem is agenda. We assume that they don't have an agenda, and I don't know, you know, I can't quantify it, but some do because they're human, and they believe if they're a radical liberal, they believe a certain way, and if they apply that in their field, there are going to be problems.
0: You mean like the WNBA?
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0: Yeah. Absolutely.
2: All of that.
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12: 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So yes, you can look years younger in minutes, and the effects

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1: Yeah. 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
6: From ABC News, I'm Chuck Severson. Good morning. Lala should be at hurricane strength by the time it approaches Hawaii's Big Island today. This is the National Hurricane Center. ABC's Melissa Dunn is in Hilo, Hawaii.
7: Residents here are stocking up. We're seeing them getting generators to bottled water. We see it flying off the shelves. They're also filling up sandbags to protect from flooding. And Lala is expected to bring up to 15-foot waves in some spots. Now, swells ahead of the storm already have lifeguards busy. They made over 100 rescues.
6: Not only is a major storm approaching Hawaii, the Kilauea, the massive Hawaiian volcano, is erupting. Powerful magnitude 7.7 earthquake struck off the coast of Indonesia early today, killing at least 38 people, injuring over a dozen others, collapsing buildings like this one, and causing panic in a region prone to deadly quakes. There are reports of new cases of that parasitic stomach bug, the total now over 24,000 across 47 states. More than 3,000 new cases have been connected to iceberg lettuce from Mexico. ABC's Olivia Rubin.
8: Democrat Senator Elizabeth Warren vowing to investigate what she says is the government's calamitous response. The deadly cyclosporiasis outbreak that sickened more than 24,000 people. In a letter to Health and Human Services Secretary Robert F. Kennedy Jr., Warren questioned questioning if, quote, incompetence and corruption impacted the Trump administration's response. Noting the parent company of the source of the outbreak, Taylor Farms, donated $1 million to Trump's super PAC last year.
6: Taylor Farms tells ABC News they categorically reject the Warren accusation. They voluntarily recalled the lettuce. An oil tanker owned by Abu Dhabi's government-owned oil and gas company was attacked today in the Strait of Hormuz. Says state media, the United Arab Emirates and Iran-backed Houthi rebels from Yemen attacked a Red Sea port. You're listening to ABC News.
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6: Those shock gloves that could be issued to ICE agents are not new. They are in use in some law enforcement agencies.
11: There's no burn marks. There's no darts to remove, and obviously there'd be no bullet holes. I mean, it just gains instant compliance, and there's no need for having EMS come or anything like that for a quick application like that. You get quick compliance, and it truly is an absolute de-escalation type tool.
6: Police Lieutenant Butch Gallion in Tennessee's Hawkins County says they've been in use for years now. A swollen river overflowed its banks after days of heavy rains, prompting road closures in Noblesville, Indiana. Homes, businesses, roads now submerged. People say it's the worst flooding in decades.
12: 45 years, not quite this high in my life. I definitely not seen it this high. I've seen it close where it comes up and affects 19 a little bit, but not where it's coming out everywhere.
6: And thousands of homes and businesses across the Midwest remain without power because of severe storms. For 2 days in November, the Kennedy Space Center's historic shuttle landing facility will be open to the public.
13: November 7th and November 8th, NASA's Kennedy Space Center will open what was the once restricted and certainly historic shuttle landing facility to the interested public and host this multi-day celebration featuring world-class air shows, tech demonstrations, space exhibits.
6: NASA Administrator Jared Isaacman says the public will see all the NASA tech up close. Chuck Sievertson, ABC News.
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15: Here's your Northwest Iowa Now live Doppler forecast. Areas of fog in the overnight hours with lows in the mid-60s, east winds 5 to 10 miles per hour. Areas of fog carry into Saturday morning with cloudy skies, then partly sunny with chances for thunderstorms Saturday afternoon, humid and highs in the low 80s. Saturday night, mostly cloudy, slight chance of showers and thunderstorms mainly in the evening, humid and lows in the low 60s. Sunday, mostly sunny, humid and highs in the upper 70s. Partly cloudy Sunday night, lows in the mid-50s. Monday, mostly sunny with highs in the upper 70s. Chance for showers and thunderstorms Monday night with lows in the low 60s. Tuesday, sunny in the morning, then cloudy with thunderstorm chances in the morning and rain likely in the afternoon with highs in the upper 70s. Chance for thunderstorms Tuesday night, lows around 60. Wednesday, mostly sunny, highs in the mid-70s. Thursday, partly sunny, highs low 70s. Get your full forecast at Northwest Iowa Now.
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18: I hope you're having a great weekend so far. Thanks for joining us here for AOA Weekend Edition presented by Nutrien Ag Solutions. Coming up on our show, we are going to hear a bit of a conversation I had earlier this week with Ben Butler. He's a Florida rancher and a candidate for Congress in Florida's 9th Congressional District. And we talk about a number of items related to the food security, his national security conversation, the price of beef at the grocery store, New World Screwworm, et cetera, et cetera. We're going to hear a part of that conversation coming up in segment two. After the bottom of the hour, we're going to talk about the broader economy, inflation, the impact of tariffs, USMCA negotiations, and more. Ben Johnston is the COO at financial firm Capitus. He'll join us coming up after the bottom of the hour. And then later in the show, we're going to get an agronomic update from the Upper Midwest with the team at Winfield United. That is coming up as well here on the program. But let's get started. Some exciting news announced here just a few weeks ago. Bayer has entered into a licensing agreement for hybrid wheat. And joining us now to tell us more about this, Dr. Francis Beecher with Bayer. And Dr. Beecher, thanks so much for joining us here on AOA. We appreciate it. Hope all is well.
19: Thank you so much. It is great to be here. And I want to say I'm really excited to share with your audience some of the details of this partnership. So by background, I'm a traditional breeder, and my passion is wheat. I mean, this is a crop that has a huge global impact. I think about, you know, pizza, pasta, naan. This is a core food for everything that we eat. And yet, we really suffer from yield stagnation and challenges with pests and changing environments. Hybrid wheat is bringing this opportunity to level up the performance of wheat and bring additional value to growers. And when I look globally, we've chosen to license from RGT because they are a leader in wheat in Europe. And access to those elite European genetics is going to allow us to strengthen our global portfolio and bring additional value both to Europe and to farmers in the United States.
18: Well, you alluded to it there, this agreement with RAGT. Let's talk about that specifically and bring in some of those key genetics here to try and advance hybrid wheat in the U.S. I mean, talk about why this partnership makes sense.
19: Yeah, so with this licensing agreement, Bayer is strengthening the genetic foundation of our hybrid breeding programs globally. If you look at wheat, I mean, this is a crop that's very complex genetically. It's challenging to improve it genetically. The wheat genome is about 5 times the size of the human genome. And so as technology has improved, we can now work with it, and we need elite material to do so. Bayer, through Westbred, has some incredible product strength for our Central Plains, Southern Plains, and Northern Plains, and Pacific Northwest, and hardbred winter wheat, soft white wheat, and hardbred spring wheat. We're looking to add on to that some of the elite genetics from Europe, which is largely winter wheat, and we think we'll bring some exciting opportunities for additional performance through this licensing agreement.

0: You mentioned you're a breeder. Talk about from that aspect of this, the agronomic aspect here. So we try to improve our wheat here in the U.S. What could that mean for producers here as we move forward?
1: I'd say for me, the core goal for growers is enhanced productivity of the crop and improve sustainability and yield. I mean, this is a crop that I've worked in for many years, and we know how challenging it has been to increase yield and how vulnerable wheat can be to environmental variability. Hybrid brings the opportunity to both improve the overall performance of the crop and what we think of in breeding as genetic gain, seeing that gain improve year over year. It also brings potentially better stability of the wheat itself through hybrid technology.
0: You know, I think about this. We've spent years, of course, you know, developing and, you know, using hybrid corn, you know, and that's been such a big key here in the U.S., and we've improved our yields and we've expanded our acreage and this and that. Talk about this from a wheat perspective, because from what I understand, hybrid wheat here in the United States is very much, it's an untapped area for agriculture, isn't it?
1: It is, and I think you raised up a great question. We look at corn, but also other crops like canola or rye. These crops are now completely hybrid, and that's because of the strength that hybrids bring. And so it's fair to ask, why not wheat? And to your point, the challenge has been that wheat is difficult to hybridize. And I alluded to it earlier, the complex genetics of wheat is one major factor. The other one is the biology of wheat itself. And so because of those factors, hybrid technology has not been brought to wheat. And I like your point. That creates a real opportunity. By bringing hybrid technology to wheat, we can increase performance and bring true value to growers. And that's what we're working to do with our new breeding program.
0: We're talking with Dr. Francis Beecher from Bayer about hybrid wheat, their new licensing agreement that they have announced. And, you know, there's another angle to this as well that we can touch on a bit. And we've even seen it here this growing season, for instance, Kansas wheat crop yields not looking that great, a lot of drought impact, a lot of weather challenges. And I know that's an ongoing and growing issue here in the United States when it comes to wheat production, is effects from drought and drought tolerance of wheat, or it's, you know, disease pressures and things of that nature, pest pressures, you name it. There's a lot on the table here, I feel like, that can help us with some of the challenges we have right now and continue to develop here in the United States.
1: One of the exciting things about hybrids is it lets you bring together two parents to make the hybrid. And in this case, each parent, you combine the strength of both of those parents in the hybrid, and the hybrid shows enhanced performance that we call hybrid vigor. When I think about environmental instability, you know, drought or heat, what we see across crops is that hybrids have better tolerance to this type of stress. And we're seeing some hints of that in our early trials of hybrids. And one of our goals in the breeding program will be to develop hybrids that provide consistent yield stability to help farmers better weather some of that unpredictability.
0: Well, we've talked about this excitement and the partnership. Details as far as timelines, we should probably touch on that a little bit here as well. It sounds like by the early 2030s, so maybe a couple of years here to get the development rolling before we see some commercialization of hybrid wheat. Talk about some of the timelines here for us.
1: Absolutely. So we're targeting commercial launch in the early 2030s, and that's in both Europe and North America. And I want to emphasize, Bayer sees hybrid wheat as an important long-term investment for the company. And our goal will be to follow up that initial launch with the additional classes of products year over year to bring improved options to the market.
0: Anything final you would add or reiterate for folks as they're keeping an eye on the development here of hybrid wheat and this partnership that Bayer has taken on here? Anything else you would add for folks today?
1: I mean, the key for me is just that hybrid wheat, ultimately, it's about helping farmers achieve greater productivity and yield stability on the farm. And for us as a company, it means bringing some of the top technology from corn into wheat and really using it to bring the next level of performance for our wheat product.
0: Well, exciting news. We'll share details at agricultureofamerica.com with that. Dr. Francis Beecher with Bayer, thanks for joining us on the show and telling us more. We appreciate it.
1: Thank you.
0: We'll be back with more AOA Weekend Edition on the way right after this.
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0: 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Well, earlier this week, I had a chance to sit down for an interesting, wide-ranging conversation with Florida rancher and entrepreneur Ben Butler, who is also a candidate for Congress in Florida's 9th Congressional District. We sat down and talked about the broader conversation about people wanting to know where their food comes from, food security, New World screwworm for the cattle industry, and so much more. Let's take a listen to a bit of that conversation right now on AOA Weekend Edition. It feels like we're having a broader conversation about overall food safety here in the U.S. I mean, what's your perspective on some of that from the agriculture side of things?
10: Well, I mean, certainly as a, you know, as a farmer, as a producer, as a rancher, you know, I prided myself for many years on producing a wholesome, safe product. You know, and certainly we've done, you know, I mean, it's, we've got all types of rules and regulations that we, you know, that we follow to make sure that, that we're doing that. You know, I mean, from the dairy side of things, we had our quality assurance programs. From the beef side of things, you got beef quality assurance.

0: So make sure that we're using, you know, responsibly using the tools and techniques that are available to us. You know, certainly it is, on one hand, it's kind of neat for people today wanting to understand where their food comes from. And that's not a new thing. I mean, it's, you know, we've hosted, you know, over the years, we've hosted many farm tours. You know, and it's, you know, it's amazing, you know, even some of the older people that come, they just haven't had in their background, haven't had any relation to food production. And they're curious. They ask a lot of questions. It's one of my favorite things to do is to show people what we're doing on the farm. And, you know, so it is, it's been an opportunity. You know, the other side of the thing is with, you know, coming from the dairy farm side, we've had, there's been a, you know, we a lot of the tools that we have used over the years have come under attack. And a lot of that reason is it's a lack of understanding and I'll call it a misconception on some things. But once you get behind or once the rhetoric kind of gets rolling, it's hard to catch back up. So we find ourselves having to really put ourselves out there and put our story out there so that we don't, you know, we don't lose that early, or have that misconceptions or misunderstandings that get ingrained in people's minds, trying to prevent that from happening. So it, you know, and that's the reason my family over the years has been a big advocate of promotion programs. Especially programs that work on youth and adult education. So I mean, it's, you know, it's kind of a broad perspective of, you know, talking about the, you know, when it comes to food safety issues and not only food safety, mm-hmm. but how your food is produced. But, you know, I pride ourselves and I pride ourselves in, you know, in Florida and, you know, and domestically throughout the United States. All our producers and the work that's being done, because it, you know, I mean, it's just what we do. I mean, we're making food. And so, you know, it, we want to be sure that we're putting a good product out there. Cause it, yeah, I mean, it reflects on the entire industry.
1: What about, from an animal health perspective with this screw worm concern and things of that nature, you know, it's not just, you know, something that's only for beef cattle, I mean, dairy cattle, really all mammals, even humans, could get affected in some ways, not as, you know, aggressively as, say, a beef cow and whatnot. I mean, there's plenty of public health and animal health challenges with screw worm. How much of a concern mm-hmm. is that to you from a producer perspective, being in Florida, knowing that it's over in Texas and New Mexico, et cetera, right now?
0: Well, I mean, so it's a big deal. Absolutely. Yeah, I'll begin with and saying that, you know, screw worm was actually found in Florida about 10 years ago. It doesn't get talked about as much, but it was down in the Florida Keys, and it was found in the key deer population down there. And it is, you know, that population was far enough down that USDA was able to get down there and keep it contained and get it wiped out. But we did have, I think it was about 10 years ago. And so it, you know, for us in Florida, we've heard it before. Of course, the old guys talk about the, you know, the old days of riding the herds. You know, Florida, we don't, not everybody associates Florida with being big ag production. But, you know, one of the great things about Florida with the sunshine is we can grow grass year round. And so we've got a lot of cattle production that happens, especially in central and southern Florida. But, you know, so it, and it's been happening for, you know, for many years. Florida, we've had cattle in Florida for 500 years now. The, but when it comes to screw worm, it is, you know, certainly it's on our mind, you know, in terms of watching the herd. But, you know, from the dairy perspective, a lot of time, the way it is now, our replacement heifers, we don't raise from the dairy side. We weren't raising our replacement heifers here. We would ship them out of state and get them closer to a feed source to where they can be grown out, much like our, you know, much like our fat beef cattle, you know, shipping 500-pound calves. And it's just more economical to feed and then ship them back. Well, we've got a lot of replacement heifers. Most all the dairy replacement heifers are outside of the

0: state. Florida's on a peninsula. One of the things that we have are some pretty, with our Florida Department of Agriculture, is some pretty strong interdiction stations. We've got a, we can pretty, Florida can lock down a border pretty securely. And one of our concern is their ability to do that and making sure that we can keep those heifers moving back and forth. We want to be, you know, we got to be able to ship our beef calves out of the plains for growing. And we've got to be able to get our replacements back in. And there's also a lot of, you know, in today's market, there's a lot of cows for slaughter that come back into our state. And so keeping that, keeping our state border open, you know, the idea of screw worm happening, even if it's in Texas, you know, 2,000 miles away, it's still, I mean, it, you know, in our case, I mean, it immediately FDAC's Florida Department of Ag kicked in and had rules for, you know, CVIs so that you could come through, come into the state. So it, you know, it's something we've definitely been paying attention to. You know, hopefully it, hopefully we can keep it contained. Hopefully it doesn't become a, become an issue that, you know, that greatly affects our market and even further, you know, comes in and affects Florida. But we got to pay attention and got to be aware as producers. And we've done it. I mean, we put more eyes on our cows today. You know, just checking for the, you know, looking for symptoms, making sure that, that it hadn't snuck in on us.
1: Any final thoughts, Ben, you would share with folks here as we wrap up our conversation today? Anything else you would add or reiterate to farmers and ranchers listening into this or the general public as well, just about this broader food security conversation, et cetera, that we're watching right now? Anything else you would add for folks today?
0: Well, I, you know, Jesse, really the biggest thing and the biggest takeaway that I've learned over the years, and we do a good job at the industry, and we're doing a good job today with the industry, whether it be dairy or whether it be beef, of training our up-and-coming generation on how to interact with the public. You know, I've got a good friend that that I met through the National Milk Young Cooperator Program, and his name's Derek Josie. And we were in the same class together. I guess that's been, that's probably been about 10 years ago. And many people today may not know the name Derek Josie, but they'll recognize the name, the Tillamook Dairy Farmer, or, you know, or TDF Honest Farming. And, you know, Derek got his start in the YC program. We were talking about social media in that program, and he was asking a lot of questions, and that was the catalyst for him getting engaged and just helping to share his story on social media. And Derek is, I don't know how many followers he has now, but it's huge. I mean, it's people worldwide know of the Tillamook Dairy Farmer. And so, you know, the point of that is yeah, I think it is so important for us to stay engaged, to listen to our neighbors, to understand where they're coming from, and to be there to have these honest conversations. You know, because it is, you know, while we may be experts on our farm, the public isn't, and we've got to be able to, you know, give them, to show them how things actually work. So it, you know, it is just, we as producers must stay engaged. We've got to support these programs that help to not only train, you know, us as the farmers, but train the up-and-coming generation, too.
1: 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Coming up next, we'll talk about the broader economy with Ben Johnston, COO of financial firm Capitus. Back with more on AOA Weekend Edition right after this.
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1: Well, more changes in the meatpacking industry. Tyson Foods announcing this week it's closing its Joslyn, Illinois beef facility and its Eagle Mountain, Utah case-ready facility while also pursuing the sale of its Pasco, Washington beef facility. The company plans to move capacity from these locations to facilities in Dakota City, Nebraska, Holcomb, Kansas, and Amarillo, Texas. Tyson says the restructuring will create a more competitive footprint amidst one of the most historic cattle shortages the country has ever experienced. Industry reaction has been rolling in. Colin Woodall at the NCBA said they're disappointed by the developments and they reinforce the importance of rebuilding the nation's cow herd and maintaining adequate processing capacity to support cattle producers. Now, Tyson pushed back against capacity concerns in its release, saying the changes would collectively allow the company to maintain a similar level of cattle harvesting across a more efficient and modern network. Now, here's my read and takeaway on this. The news, yet another major shift in the packing industry. Tyson closed a major facility in Lexington, Nebraska earlier this year, cut a shift at the Amarillo plant. They said Thursday they'll ramp that shift back up when cattle become available in Amarillo. Other major meat packers like Cargill and JBS have also closed or restructured operations in recent months as the U.S. cattle inventory remains at historically low levels. Could this be the new normal, though? Are these giant meat packers seizing the opportunity here with historically low levels to consolidate operations and shift things around to cut the bottom line? Because at the end of the day, they're losing money, and we know it's all about the Benjamins. So where do we go from here? I feel like more than likely, we'll probably see more restructuring. And that's going to be a sad reality for producers that it will affect, along with rural communities and jobs that will be lost. More AOA Weekend Edition coming up next.
3: Right now, our world feels divided. 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
4: 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AOA. Now, back to Jesse Allen.
1: 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Well, right now on the program, let's talk about the broader state of the economy. What does it mean for folks in agriculture? What's it mean for consumers as well? There's a lot of talk out there about inflation returning. What does some of the latest economic data have to tell us? Also, what about the tariff conversation and the negotiations with the U.S.-Mexico-Canada agreement, for instance, as well, our closest trading partners here in North America? Let's get some perspective on all of this. Joining us now, COO of Capitus, Ben Johnston, is back with us here on AOA. Ben, great to have you back on the program with us, sir. Hope all is well.
5: All is well. Thank you so much for having me back.
1: Let's start with the broader economy first, Ben. And as I mentioned, some talk of inflation returning potentially here, watching what the Fed is doing with interest rates, Fed Chair Kevin Warsh, et cetera. And what's your broad view of where things stand here with this overall economy mid-August, mid all the latest data and updates that we've seen here in recent weeks?
5: Yeah. It's hard to put a finger on exactly where the economy is right now. We've obviously been living with elevated inflation for quite some time now. There's a volatile tariff strategy out there that small businesses have to keep their eye on. We've had rising unemployment. In the last couple of readings, the unemployment rate has actually dropped. But then again, so has the number of jobs created. And we actually dipped negative on that in the last reading. And so I think there's a lot of trepidation, and the Fed is trying to balance what's happening with energy prices, which is driving inflation rates higher, and what's happening with employment, which with the most recent job numbers looks to be not moving in the right direction. Of course, the Fed is trying to keep interest rates low, but also spurring employment and keeping inflation down overall. And they're getting some mixed signals there. So it is a little bit challenging to know which direction they're going. I think the market still expects the Fed to raise interest rates at least one time in the remainder of 2026. And we'll just have to see how it plays out.
1: I wonder more specifically for folks in rural America and those that are, you know, heavily dependent on agriculture and or are involved in agriculture, for instance, whether it's on the industry side or as a farmer rancher. You know, there's been a lot of talk about the current state of the ag economy. You see the various studies from Purdue University every month or Creighton University every month, et cetera. You get updates from the Federal Reserve Banks in Minneapolis and Kansas City and things of that nature. More broadly for folks in rural America, what are you seeing with this overall economy picture? What's it mean for the ag industry in general right now, Ben?
5: Yeah, well, I do think that the ag industry has a tremendous amount of dependency on the different tariff treaties that are cut with so many foreign countries that buy our goods and services. And of course, the USMCA and our relationship with Canada and Mexico is incredibly important and is adding some fuel to the uncertainty around trade negotiations there. Of course, the government is working to try to broaden the ability for the agricultural sector to be able to export more in a more sustainable and consistent long-term manner, grow those exports. So all of that is, you know, something that the ag industry is trying to get their arms around and predict for the future. But at the same time, the ag industry has to be dealing with higher energy prices. And energy is such a critical, important point for getting in terms of the price that they pay to produce and the price that they pay to get their goods to market and the price that consumers are paying for those goods at the end point. And so the volatility in energy prices has to be on a day-to-day basis, probably even more troubling than whether certain markets will be able to be opened up in the future. So, I think it's a tough time to be planning in the ag industry overall.
1: We're talking with Ben Johnston, COO at Capitus here, about the broader economy. And you mentioned USMCA. Let's talk about that a little bit. It seems like negotiations with the U.S. and Mexico have been going well, even though the U.S. chose to enter this yearly review period here on July 1 instead of extending the agreement for 16 years. Meantime, though, with Canada, it sounds like there's negotiations happening with the U.S. and Canada, but we could see new tariffs go into effect next week here on the 19th. And so talk about this relationship, this USMCA negotiation overall, because I think about how interconnected we are for trade and so many different things here in North America, thanks to this agreement and its predecessor, NAFTA. I mean, obviously we can make improvements, but there's a lot riding on figuring this out when it comes to the USMCA, Ben.
5: Yeah, I completely agree. The U.S. is now engaged in bilateral negotiations with Mexico, and they're trying to get to the table with Canada. Mexico has been much more amenable to working with the U.S. to come to a, you know, a happy medium somewhere on these renegotiations. Canada has been more at odds, and we're threatening to launch retaliatory tariffs on Canada at the moment. I think if you really look at the goals of the administration here, as articulated by U.S. Trade Representative Jamison Greer, you know, the number one goal is for the U.S. to reduce its trade deficit with Mexico and Canada. And when you look at Mexico, in 2025, we ran a $197 billion trade deficit with Mexico, of which about $19 billion was in the ag space. With Canada, it was a smaller trade deficit, only a $48 billion trade deficit and a $13 billion ag trade deficit. But the trade representative really has stated the goal, hey, we've got to bring those numbers down. We need to get back closer to equilibrium. He has actually made a proposal where the goods that are sold in the U.S. Should have component parts from all three countries, and he would like to see U.S. goods representing 50% of all those component parts. That seems like a bit of a stretch, but it shows you the mindset that they have, knowing that often manufactured goods between the three countries happen to move across borders all the time, and they really want the U.S. to be a bigger part of that. Another one of their stated goals is to keep China from dumping goods into either Canada or Mexico, and then riding a more favorable trade relationship that we have between Mexico and Canada, allowing Chinese goods to be dumped and then flow into our market. So those are some major stated goals that they are trying to assess and achieve in these renegotiations with Mexico and Canada.
1: Well, I know you work with a lot of small businesses, a lot of folks focused on the ag industry being affected by these negotiations, these tariffs, and the broader economy. What would you reiterate to folks? What would you leave with folks here today on what they just need to keep in mind and keep an eye on here as we move forward here throughout this summer and through the rest of the year, Ben?
5: Sure. Absolutely. As it relates to the negotiation with Canada and Mexico, and for ag producers specifically, there's been a lot of focus when dealing with Canada on the dairy industry, trying to open that market for more U.S. dairy, and to try to keep dumping from happening coming from Canada into the U.S. They've also been very focused on the alcohol. Industry. You may have heard that certain Canadian provinces have banned the sale of U.S. alcohol. They're trying to force Canada to repeal some of that. And then looking at grain imports into Canada, that's another area that they're trying to open up. On the Mexico side, they've been more focused on corn and trying to provide access to GMO yellow corn in Mexico. And they've also been focused on the dairy industry and trying to open up greater markets there. So if you're a producer of any of those products, that seems to be where a lot of the negotiations are going to be focused around this. But just in general, you know, keeping an eye on how all of these trade policies are changing, not just with Canada and Mexico, but of course with other big buyers around the world, and keeping a close eye on energy prices. I do think it's a great thing that the U.S. is somewhat energy independent at this point. We're a net exporter of energy, and we are probably faring during this energy crisis better than most countries around the world. That's a great thing for U.S. small businesses, and hopefully gives us somewhat of a better competitive advantage on the global stage. But given the relative costs of production in other parts of the world, we are still operating at a disadvantage. And so we're optimistic that the small businesses and the agricultural industry overall are going to make some gains over the coming years, given some of these policy changes.
1: Well, we appreciate the thoughts and the insights with that. COO of Capitus, Ben Johnston. Great to have you back on the show with us, Ben. We will look forward to having a conversation again down the road. For now, though, have a great one. We'll talk to you again real soon. Appreciate it.
5: Well, thank you for having me.
1: And today's AOA brought to you by New

0: 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We'll be back to wrap up AOA Weekend Edition on the way right after this.
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0: update as we get later in the season here, middle of August, corded soybean development across the Midwest. Joining us right now, Winfield United agronomist Randy Meddy. Randy, welcome to the show. Good to talk to you. Hope all is well.
1: All is well here, Jesse. Yes, it's a pleasure to be a part of the show.
0: Well, let's start first. Can you tell folks a little bit about the area of the Midwest that you oversee and cover for Winfield United?
1: Sure, yeah. So it's Midwest and then moving on east. So predominantly I spend my time across geographies across Illinois, Indiana, Ohio, and then I do touch up into Michigan and up into New York and then towards the East Coast. But predominantly it is Illinois, Indiana, and Ohio.
0: All right. Well, those are areas that I know, folks west of the Mississippi have had their fair share of dryness, drought issues this season. But I know folks to the east, things have seemingly been better for crop development and overall conditions. I mean, would you agree with that? Talk about in general where things stand here mid-August.
1: Yes, I would tend to agree with that, yes. If I start off early season, early when planting time frames and things like that, really the southern part of my geography that I cover got off to a really good start, got planted early, we're going early. But the northern, and on the flip side of that, the northern part of my geography was delayed planting. We were just cold, wet. The rains just kept going across the northern part of my geography. So we were delayed planting at that point in time. So they were pushed back. In some cases, we weren't getting corn finished planted until June. And beans were around that same time frame as well. So they were a little bit delayed. But we've also faced challenges where we got going early. And in many cases, it's been too much rain. We had some really, really wet summer for the most part, and even up until this week. This week we've seen some really big rains come across the big portion of my geography. So the crop overall, I think, looks good in general, but it's kind of taken a little bit of a downturn in some places just because of the weather, the impact the weather has had this past several days or last week. So I do expect a fairly decent crop as we come into the fall and come harvest time. But I know there's going to be some variability out there just because of some delayed planting and then some extreme weather patterns that come across as well, Jesse.
0: I'm curious, too. I know we had some severe weather roll through parts of northern Illinois into northwestern Indiana here earlier this week. There's been some preliminary talk of a derecho-type event. Have you seen or heard anything from your growers in that part of your territory if we've seen some late-season damage here from severe weather?
1: We definitely have, yes. I mean, I've been picking up reports over the last couple of weeks anyway where we've had some corn blown around, some corn blown down. This week here, the derecho and that strong winds coming out of the west laid a lot of stuff down, especially across our northern geography. And in some cases, 8 to 9 to 10 inches of rain in a matter of a day or two. So that's going to put a lot of stress on this crop. We know that. I mean, the wind is never a good thing for us, especially with that at that high of a rate. That can lead to really some harvestability issues with corn leaning over or completely blown down. It's just tough for a lot of the crop to stand back up this state in the reproductive stage. So we do have our challenges ahead of us in some of those cases. And large amounts of rain like that are never good for us either. As we're standing in anaerobic conditions, not much oxygen in the soil, that definitely takes a toll on the crop as well.
0: We're talking with Randy Meddy from Winfield United. Thinking late season here, what should producers keep in mind in general as they look at their corded soybean crops? I know everywhere is different when it comes to disease challenges, pest pressures, weed pressures, et cetera, but by and large, what are some late season reminders before we start rolling combines here, Randy?
1: The biggest thing that I've got is do not fail to continue to look at your crop. It may not look the best in some cases, but continue to be out there, and it may look great in some spots, but continue to monitor what is going on within the field. In respect to corn, we've seen some pretty decent results of a fungicide application up and through R4. So some corn is already there, but there's still a lot of corn that is not. And these late rains that we've had and the high humidities that we've had across the east, that is a key indicator for continued disease onset. And we have seen gray leaf spot really taken off over the last several weeks. Isolated reports of tar spot out there, some northern corn.

0: leaf blight. So my coaching is to stay out there, stay active, stay looking, and we get those diseases coming on, we need to make sure we can suppress those as best we possibly can, because we still have a lot of growth to go as far as filling out grain, and we want to try to maximize the amount of photosynthetic activity we can in order to pack as much energy and pack as much kernel weight towards the end and let us less to fill out the ear on corn. So continue to monitor what's out there. From an insect's perspective, I don't see a ton of insects that are really going to be too detrimental to our corn crop. On the soybean side, on the flip side, again, continue to monitor the diseases that may be out there. And do look at a fungicide application if it does warrant. But again, the disease spectrum is out there, and the environment is definitely out there as well to continue to see disease onset. So let's try to finish as strong as we possibly can to give that crop the best opportune time to hit natural senescence and finish its life in a natural way and not be prematurely taken down from disease.
1: Well, with that, we appreciate the time and the insight. And we always remind folks, if they have questions, reach out to your local agronomist for more. And you can always reach out to your local Winfield United agronomist like Randy Meddy. Randy, thanks for joining us here on the show for a late season agronomic update. We appreciate the time.
0: Thank you, Jesse. Appreciate it as well.
1: You bet. Once again, Randy Meddy with Winfield United joining us for an agronomic update. He covers the Eastern Corn Belt, Illinois, Indiana, Michigan, Ohio, etc. And as we talked about a little bit, folks in the East faring a little bit better than folks in the West here for this 2026 growing season. Going to be interesting to see how the crop finishes out over the next several weeks. And then we're going to be into the heart of harvest season before we know it. That is going to do it for AOA Weekend Edition presented by Nutrien Ag Solutions. 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As always, thanks for joining us. Have an awesome weekend. You've been listening to Agriculture of America.
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Your KICD Live Doppler forecast for today. There's a slight chance of showers with a possible thunderstorm this afternoon. Areas of fog. Otherwise, mostly cloudy with a high of 81. Southeast winds around 5 miles per hour, becoming west-northwest in the afternoon. Tonight, a chance of showers and a possible thunderstorm.

0: Storm cloudy, then becoming partly cloudy with a low of 64. West winds at 5 to 10 miles per hour. New precipitation amounts of less than a tenth of an inch possible, except higher amounts, maybe more in thunderstorms. For tomorrow, partly sunny with a high of 77. Clear tomorrow night with a low of 55. Monday, mostly sunny with a high of 79. Monday night, a chance of showers and thunderstorms, mostly cloudy with a low of 62. Tuesday, showers with a possible thunderstorm, mostly cloudy with a high of 79. And Wednesday, partly sunny with a high of 73. Thursday, sunny and 73. See weather anytime at northwestiowanow.com.
1: I'm Dan Loney with Your Money Now. Red ink across the board for Wall Street today. The Dow was down 107 points, ending the day at 53,732. NASDAQ lost 73 points. S&P 500 was up by 13. General Motors is going to temporarily lay off 350 employees from a pair of Lansing, Michigan factories. The move comes ahead of the $1.25 billion retooling of those facilities, which will end up building the new Cadillac CT5 sedan. Employees affected by the retooling could get work at other facilities or supplemental unemployment pay. The consortium that includes Amazon founder Jeff Bezos has bought a minority stake in English soccer giants Liverpool. That investment reported to be between 30 and 33%, with an option to become majority shareholders in the next year. The consortium is led by businessman Amit Bhatia, who's the former co-owner of another English club, Queen's Park Rangers. And that's Your Money Now.
2: That'll be $84.52.
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7: ABC News, I'm Chuck Sievertson. Developing story about an apparent campus shooting. Virginia State University on lockdown as they investigate. The severity of the shooting early today was not immediately clear, but university officials in a post to social media said that there were several suspects and victims shot, no injuries appearing to be life-threatening. Tropical storm Lala headed for Hawaii, expected to become a hurricane today. Honolulu Mayor Rick Belangiardi.
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7: 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In southern Lebanon, 9 people killed in an Israeli air attack. 11 others injured, says the Lebanese health ministry. The Israeli military says it targeted terrorist infrastructure. This is ABC News.

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0: Hi, I am Abby Clausen, Spencer School's elementary art teacher. The Fine Arts Boosters provided funds to put in new cupboards for the art rooms and boards for the art shows that we have. FAB not only supports high school fine arts activities, but supports fine arts in the elementary buildings as well.
1: My name is Isaac Storley, and I am in ninth grade. I've been a part of mock trial, band, choir, and I've also helped with the theater sound booth. 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
2: My name is Cecilia Burns. I'm an eighth grader, and I'm part of mock trial, band, and choir. 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

0: Eventually ran his 2010 Lexus into the victim's parked car 3 separate times near Hartley. The Clay County Sheriff's Department was called to a disturbance in Everly early Friday morning. They were dispatched to 107 East 2nd Street around 1:30 a.m. 34-year-old Marcus Lee of Everly was taken into custody and charged with control of a firearm, reckless use of a firearm causing property damage, domestic abuse assault while displaying a weapon, third offense possession of a controlled substance, and possession of drug paraphernalia. Authorities say they have obtained a search warrant for the residence and further charges are pending. A large bale fire near the northwest Iowa town of Morris brought firefighters from around the area to a rural farm Wednesday afternoon. Carson Schubert reports.
1: The Morris Fire Department says crews were called at about 3 o'clock to approximately 1,400 round corn stalk bales on fire. Heavy fire and smoke were coming from the bale pile when firefighters arrived, and the size of the fire led Morris to request mutual aid. Sioux Center responded with its ladder truck and a tanker, while additional firefighting resources came from Alton, Lamars, Granville, Haywarden, Hospers, Hull, Ironton, Orange City, and Rock Valley. Ambulance crews from 4 communities also assisted, along with Sioux County Emergency Management and the Sioux County Sheriff's Office. Firefighters worked for several hours with all units back in service around 9 on Wednesday night. Carson Schubert, Radio Iowa, Sioux Center.
0: One firefighter was taken to a local hospital for a heat-related injury. A Sheldon man is facing felony charges after allegedly grooming a minor. Court records show 39-year-old Christopher James Koppel has been charged in Sioux County District Court with enticing a minor under 16 for a sexual purpose and grooming, both Class D felonies. Authorities say the charges stem from a July 25th incident in which Koppel allegedly engaged in conversations with an undercover deputy posing as a 15-year-old male from Sioux County. Investigators allege Koppel attempted to arrange a meeting in Orange City for a sex act. The Sioux County Sheriff's Office says the investigation was conducted online. The Sheldon Police Department assisted with the case. August 24th will be the first day of classes in many Iowa school districts, and one expert suggests parents should start now with helping their kids shift to getting up earlier each morning. Julie Trout is a nurse practitioner at Van Deese Medical Center in Webster City and says bedtimes need to be pushed back a little at a time.
2: We don't need to go from an 11 p.m. bedtime to, you know, a 7 p.m. bedtime, but can we adjust that gradually? You know, in my house, we're doing an hour a week kind of earlier to get back on track, or 30 minutes earlier to just help adjust and make it so that when that first day of school does come, it's not such a shock.
0: Drought also suggests practicing the morning and after school routines.
2: If you have children that are at home alone after school or need to walk to the bus by themselves or need to come home from the bus stop, things like that, it's a great opportunity to just walk them through what that routine is going to look like and talk about it. You know, discuss kind of what the expectations are for the children just to hopefully create the best opportunity for success heading into a new school year.
0: She says it's often recommended children get 8 to 12 hours of rest nightly as they prepare for classes to resume. It's Community Days in Everly. Saturday activities include kids' games, a classic car show, and, according to Fire Chief Brian Call, a meal and street dance.
3: 5 to 7, we do a meal in our fire station. Oh. Then we, then 8 o'clock, 8 to midnight, we have a band out of Des Moines called Hold On. They do play up around the area. They play up at Grand Falls quite a bit. So that's from 8 to midnight. And it's $10 to get in for people over 21 and $5 for kids under 21. And it's right in front of the fire station.
0: The Everly Fire Association will be showing off the new brush truck that past fundraisers have helped purchase.
3: It is an F-550 crew cab. It holds 400 gallons of water. It's got a 23-horse pump on it. It's mainly going to be used for grass fires. Then we're going to set it up to go on car accidents. It'll have some extrication tools on it. It's got front nozzles on it. And then there's a crosswalk in the back that a guy can walk from side to side. It's pretty nice. It's a pretty nice truck.
0: Sunday activities at Everly Community Days include a community church service and pancake breakfast. And the Spencer Family YMCA is offering multiple opportunities for area residents to get involved this fall. YMCA Executive Director Nathan Prenslow says families should be aware of upcoming

0: registration deadlines for several youth programs, including flag football, volleyball, cheerleading, dance, and gymnastics.
1: The deadline for that's coming around the corner. So our deadline is actually going to be August 16th.
2: August 16th.
1: So okay. That's coming up pretty close.
2: Yeah.
1: So you can still register. Not to say that you can't register after August 16th. There's actually going to be a late fee for that too. So
2: okay.
1: Don't forget about signing up for that if you're interested.
0: In addition to new youth programming, the YMCA is also preparing for its annual Chip-In for the Kids golf tournament. The event helps benefit the organization's Strong Community campaign.
1: And that provides financial assistance for people that might not be able to pay full payment in their membership or like the programs that we talked about just before. Just gives them an opportunity to be a part of the YMCA because at RY, we don't want to turn people away. We want everybody to be a part of it.
0: Brenslow says they are looking for volunteers for the YMCA's Nutty Bar stands during the upcoming Clay County Fair.
1: So we have our Nutty Bar stands, and so we're always looking for volunteers for that. It's a great thing to do with your families or your company or whatever it is. You get a free ticket to go into the fair, you work your shift, and then you have the rest of the day to do it.
0: The YMCA is also offering a back-to-school promotion featuring 10% off memberships, along with a free 7-day trial pass for prospective members. More information on programs, volunteer opportunities, and memberships are available at SpencerYMCA.org. For more news, visit Northwest Iowa Now. I'm Anthony Gonzalez.
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8: 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Time now for area funeral announcements. Funeral services for 74-year-old Neil Skeeter Richardson of Fonda, formerly of Lorenz, will be held today at 11 o'clock at the Powers Funeral Home in Lorenz. The Powers Funeral Home of Lorenz is handling the arrangements for 74-year-old Neil Skeeter Richardson of Fonda, formerly of Lorenz. Services for 81-year-old Carol Felke of Ankeny, formerly of Grettinger, will be held today at 11 o'clock at the Bethel Lutheran Church in Grettinger. The Henry Olson Funeral Home of Grettinger is in charge of the arrangements for 81-year-old Carol Felke of Ankeny, formerly of Grettinger. Memorial services for 68-year-old Judith Ann Carney Christensen will be held tomorrow at 3:30 to 6 o'clock with visitation at 1 to 2:30 at Gabriel Park in Sioux Rapids. The Slaypert Funeral Home of Sioux Rapids is in charge of the arrangements for 68-year-old Judith Ann Carney Christensen. Services for 85-year-old Linda Conlin of Spencer, formerly of Ruthven, will be held Monday at Faith Lutheran Church in Spencer at 11 o'clock. Arrangements are being made by the Geelan Funeral Home for 85-year-old Linda Conlin of Spencer, formerly of Ruthven. A celebration of life for 71-year-old Kate Nelson of Milford will be held on Monday at 1 o'clock at the Turner Jenis Funeral Home in Milford. The Turner Jenis Funeral Home of Milford is in charge of the arrangements for 71-year-old Kate Nelson of Milford. Services for 87-year-old Beverly J. Hopkins of Pocahontas will be held on Monday at the Hope Church in Pocahontas. Powers Funeral Home of Pocahontas is handling the arrangements for 87-year-old Beverly J. Hopkins of Pocahontas. Services for 101-year-old Arla Westphalen of Hartley will be held on Wednesday at the Grace Fellowship Church in Hartley. The Sanborn and Hartley Funeral Homes are in charge of the arrangements for 101-year-old Arla Westphalen of Hartley. A celebration of life for 60-year-old Mark Paulson of Royal will be held on Tuesday at the Hartley Funeral Home Chapel in Hartley. The Sanborn and Hartley Funeral Homes are in charge of the arrangements for 60-year-old Mark Paulson of Royal. That has been a look at funeral announcements for today. Check them out online anytime at bigcountry1077.com or northwestiowanow.com.
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8: 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Taking a look at weather for today, thunderstorms are possible later this afternoon and evening as a boundary moves into the state as Canadian high pressure extends farther south. The potential for efficient rainfall producing storms will persist, but these storms should be more progressive with less chance for training of storms, so limiting the overall heavy rain threat. High pressure arrives on Sunday and should finally bring a dry day. At this point, Sunday does look drier as it moves into next week. A periodic shower and thunderstorm chances will continue to be possible. However, it appears that these will be more seasonal compared to the past week. Widespread showers and storms south of Interstate 80 will occur this morning to pose a flash flood threat. There will be a low and severe threat as well, with localized severe wind gusts possible. Taking a look at your live Doppler forecast for today, there is a slight chance of showers with a possible thunderstorm this afternoon, mostly cloudy with a high of 81. Tonight, a 60% chance of showers and thunderstorms, cloudy with a low of 64. For tomorrow, partly sunny with a high of 77. Tomorrow night, mostly clear with a low of 55. Monday, mostly sunny with a high of 79. Monday night, a 60% chance of showers and thunderstorms, mostly cloudy with a low of 62. Tuesday, showers and thunderstorms likely, mostly cloudy with a high of 79. Tuesday night, showers and thunderstorms likely, mostly cloudy with a low of 58. Wednesday, partly sunny with a high of 73. Wednesday night, partly cloudy with a low of 52. Thursday, mostly sunny, 73. Thursday night, a chance of showers, partly cloudy with a low of 55. And Friday, partly sunny with a high of 77. Record high that was set in 1937, 102 degrees. Record low, 46 degrees, set back in 1923. 4-inch soil temperature as of this morning, 68 degrees. Sunrise this morning was at 6:26. Sunset this evening will be at 8:25. You can see the full forecast online anytime at bigcountry1077.com and northwestiowanow.com.
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15: Are you looking to join a local service club to help give back in the community and at the same time engage and meet new people? 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We meet the first and third Tuesday of the month at the Spencer Golf and Country Club. Our meetings begin at 5:30 right after work, and we keep our meetings to under an hour. Throughout the year, Kiwanis After 5 stays active with numerous projects, such as Just Because Roses, Christmas boxes during the Grand Meander, and much more. We also give back by awarding scholarships to graduating seniors. 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Or better yet, we invite you to attend one of our meetings in person at the Spencer Golf and Country Club, Kiwanis After 5 of Spencer. 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

0: I'm John Batchelor. I welcome my friend and colleague of many decades, Jeff Bliss, his Pacific Watch. El Nino. El Nino comes to America, California first. In Australia, El Nino preparation is well underway. It's wintertime, coming spring, and what's expected is a very dry spring with lots of undergrowth from the winter rains. Dry air, and then El Nino means more and more drought throughout Australia. The lightning comes, strikes the forest, the eucalyptus trees light up, and wildfires rage over the continent. Some they can fight, some they can't. That's El Nino in Australia. The temperatures of the Pacific determine El Nino, and they're still rising. 2 degrees centigrade above regular is considered El Nino. 2.5 degrees centigrade above regular is considered Super El Nino. What is now possible is something even higher than that. One meteorologist in Australia, a clever fellow, has said this is an El Nino that could be Godzilla. 3 degrees centigrade. We've not experienced that in living memory. That's a 500 to 1,000 year prediction. It's probably too much, but it's in the game in Australia, so I mentioned. Jeff, a very good day to you. What is winter Los Angeles El Nino look like in the past? And if it's a super El Nino, does that change the damage to your coastline? Good day to you, Jeff.
1: Good day, John. So let me set the, you know, this, put the setting it like this. When it's not an El Nino year, it can be so beautiful and pleasant and postcard, you know, beautiful. And the type of day they say is a Chamber of Commerce day, day in and day out, where it's sunny weather, it's very mild, and you can't believe it's, you know, January, December. Days where I've gone surfing and skiing in the same day and been comfortable doing both. But when you have El Nino come in, it really shakes up the weather, and that you get these heavy rains and you get heavy surf with it on top of it. If you have a super El Nino, I can only imagine what that's going to be like. I don't remember living through a super El Nino, but I've been in pretty severe El Ninos where, you know, there was so much coastal erosion. For example, in Malibu, homes were swept away, piers were damaged and swept away, boats were damaged, and after it was all over, it reshaped the coastline. But what you also get is you get these heavy, heavy rains, and you know, even though they've put in some fixtures over the years, infrastructure to handle flood channeling and, you know, sending water out to sea rather than letting it sit in the floodplains, it can only handle so much. And so you have flooding. And on top of that, if you've had any sort of fires in the hills or mountains during the year, you have erosion taking place with the heavy downpour. The ground is only able to soak up so much of that rain before it becomes oversaturated. Then it falls away. It slides, and you have these massive mudslides. It's like a tsunami going the other way, except with mud. And they take out, I've seen them take out, you know, parts of towns and villages and block highways. And so when you have El Nino hit LA, which is not good with driving anyway, the car culture, the freeway system, everything is just jammed up for days, sometimes weeks. And then you have, like I said, you have flooding in some of these lower lying areas and coastal damage. It really gets to be a mess. So if we have super El Nino, I can only imagine how bad that's going to look.
0: Godzilla in Los Angeles. We go immediately to wildfires because too many threats, too little time. There is a wildfire called the Timber Fire, and there is also a report during the week of a wildfire near Lake Tahoe. Are those the same things, Jeff?
1: No, they're not the same things. One that has a lot of people very worried is, as you point out, the Timber Fire, which is in Monterey County, and a lot of people are calling it a Big Sur fire. Big Sur is that area, as you go up on the northern central coast, it's beautiful. The mountains come down to the ocean, very picturesque. It's kind of like California's version of the Maine coast. So you get these very, you know, very severe coastline areas against the ocean with mountains or hills behind them. It's gorgeous, and that's on fire. So you get about 4,500 acres and only 7% contained. Now, the other fire, which they call the Bug Fire, is north of Reno on the California-Nevada border, and that is very troublesome. That is 31% contained, which is a good step forward, but still not where you want to be, of course, and that's 88,000-plus acres, and that's in a more remote area, harder to get to, but you do have firefighting assets from both Nevada and California working on it, as well as, I believe, federal firefighting assets. So that's where that is right now.
0: And is it early for fire season, Jeff? I ask because there is a suspicion that the number of wildfires around the world, I'm looking at Italy, I'm looking at Scotland, I'm looking at France, is a consequence of drier than usual atmosphere. Do you have the same in Northern California?
1: Well, yeah, yes and no. So, you know, fire season typically doesn't really hit until late September, October. And then when you have the Santa Ana winds come in, it adds that element that drives those brush fires. It becomes the engine that drives these fires and helps them grow. But I do want to add that the fires, not only in Europe, but the ones we see often in California, in the West, are, you know, I think I had a Cal Fire expert tell me, he says, you know, a lot of these, maybe 90 to 95% are the result of humans. Humans cause them by through accidents. They cause them through, you know, negligence. They cause them through arson. And we're seeing a lot of that in Europe right now. We had a number of fires started in France and Spain by arsonists. So even though climate is a big part of it, and yeah, you have to pay attention to that, we also have to realize that a lot of these fires are being caused by man-made sources.
0: Another puzzle, the habitat, the damage to the habitat is when human beings push settlements into parts of the forest in France that they haven't lived before, where humans haven't lived before, because we can. We have the technology to do that. Is that a story in California?
1: Yeah, it's always been a story in California, as, you know, the urban settlements occurred and you had people spread out to the outer areas. They often want to go to these places that are picturesque in the hills, you know, Malibu, or in the mountains, you know, up near Tahoe or such. And when you do that, you know, you have this kind of clash of civilizations, or civilization and nature, where, you know, fires occur naturally all the time because of lightning strikes and other natural reasons. And, you know, you add humans in there, it just ups the ante a bit. It amps it up. And so, yeah, that is part of it.
0: Humans also enjoy entertainment. And so we move from the threat of El Nino and the threat of wildfires to entertainment. First I learn of it, Jeff tells me, the Lucas Museum is about to open, or is opening, in Los Angeles, and something about food, the foodies in the Lucas Museum. I don't know, I never associated 3C3PO with food. It's a robot. So tell me about this food rush.
1: Well, let me tell you about the museum. The Lucas Museum of Narrative Art is opening next month in L.A. and down near Exposition Park where the Coliseum is. It's beautiful so far, what I've seen of it. And one of the interesting things is, you know, the people in San Francisco poo-pooed the idea years ago, and, you know, they were much better than that. They, you know, they have real museums there. Now they're really moaning over the fact they lost what it appears to be a world-class museum. But this museum, which was made possible through George Lucas, and it features a lot of props and other things from his movies, as well as other people. It's not just about him. It's going to open next month, as I said, and people are really anticipating not just what's going to be inside in the displays, the exhibits, but also the restaurant there. There's a place opening called the Skywalker Grill, and the menu will incorporate locally grown ingredients besides its classic American fare, but it'll include a Wagyu burger, crab cakes, lobster corn dogs, you know, house-made pastas, communal appetizers. So the foodies in Los Angeles are getting very excited about this. They're saying, hey, we might get it. We might not just be getting a museum, but we also get a Michelin star restaurant with it.
0: Darth Vader is a chef? Well, how does it work? How do these things? I can make a leap of imagination here. I just want to know what the hook is.
1: Well, you know, these days, everything is an experience. It's no longer about going to Disneyland for just the rides. It's no longer about going on a cruise for just the relaxation. It's the experience, the other things they put into it. And the same is true with museums. You hear about this with tours and events they have. And some of them are saying, hey, if we put this restaurant inside that gets world notice, it's going to bring more people and more money to the museum.
0: And they serve in the restaurant with unusual seating architecture. I guess it's all supposed to look futuristic. Well, the future always has a lot of more curves than the present. We'd like right angles here in 21st century America. So for Lucas Museum is going to be where is it? Is it a crowded part of town or open?
1: Well, it's L.A., so of course it's crowded, and it's not far from downtown, but it's an area called Exposition Park, and that's where the L.A. Coliseum is, the stadium where they've had the Olympics and other events. It's near USC. It's a busy part of town, but it's an area that was made for, you know, it was made for events when they put in the Coliseum there. So, yeah, people are very excited about it. They're seeing this as another thing to perhaps raise Los Angeles up.
0: Jeff Bliss is Pacific Watch. We have good news about Los Angeles. We're going to save it. Just a moment. It involves basketball. There's no snow in the Alps right now, and below in the valley there are water restrictions. It's not El Nino, it's drought. El Nino brings drought and heavy rains, both. with the Sea Crane CC Skywave Radio 2, the national and local NOAA weather alerts are always at your side. 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

0: I'm John Betts with my good colleague Jeff Bliss in Pacific Watch. I saved the good news. $12 billion or $12.5 billion. What the heck is going on? This is basketball. What does this mean, Jeff?
1: Well, I think it's kind of a stretch of good news for the Lakers in the past few weeks. They got rid of LeBron James. That was a good thing. And now you have Jared Kushner and Bob Iger, Kushner of the Kushner family. We know who they're related to. And Bob Iger, the former head of Disney. They've found a way to bring $12.8 billion together and buy the Lakers. And this, I think it's going to represent a new era for the Lakers, because there's going to be a lot more money. Of course, it's going to be a lot more expensive for people to go to games, and they'll have all the different TV packages that'll cost an arm and a leg. But this is going to bring in a lot of money for the Lakers, and it'll bring in more talent, I think.
0: This is the sports team preferred. You also have the Dodgers, so you have cup runneth over in L.A. $12.8 billion seems very high. Does that make all the other franchises worth more? In other words, is it going to cause trouble for Las Vegas to get their franchise?
1: I don't think it causes trouble for Vegas. They'll find a way to raise the money, because if you're an owner of an NBA team, you've got quite a good investment. It's a gold mine, not just in terms of long-term value, but also in terms of day-to-day, profitability quite often. But beyond that, there are some business things that go into owning a pro sports team. All kinds of tax deferments and other rules that make it, like I said, very profitable for somebody to buy into the NBA or any other pro league. I don't think this is anything but good news for people who own teams in the NBA.
0: And good for Los Angeles. And I'm reminded, I think it was J.P. Morgan, it might have been one of his attorneys, said, if you have to ask the price, you can't afford it, John, so don't ask about the price. We have other news in Los Angeles. Yes, there's always the homeless news. And, Jeff, the homeless industrial complex is not transparent about where the money went, is it? So you've long known that was a problem.
1: And that's right. That's right. And, including about $24 billion at the state level that Gavin Newsom keeps getting asked about, and he shrugs off.
0: And executives living in Hawaii while they command million-dollar salaries. But we want to speak of politics, about Hollywood. My understanding, this is about the Paramount deal, which is really Paramount, CBS, CNN, Warner's whole package of media stars, purchased with a great deal of pledge of, we back it up, from the Oracle fortune by David Ellison, who I think used to be an actor, but I'm not sure. In any event, David Ellison is now the oligarch of the future, his father adeptly stepping aside somewhat. He is going to own Paramount Motion Pictures, but all these other cable outfits and news outfits, CNN, CBS, already those changes are excitingly controversial. But now there's something new. David Ellison wants to leave Hollywood. I don't understand what it is that's upset the Sacramento authorities about David Ellison. What is it that he wants? What do they want?
1: Well, you have a number of people on the left side of the political aisle who are not happy with the idea of a merger. So that means everybody from Jane Fonda to Rob Bonta, the Attorney General of California, who believe that it's going to stymie free expression, it's going to stymie good reporting, honest journalism, and more. But you have a lot of other people. You have many other people who are saying, hey, there are many other mergers that have occurred before this, and you didn't raise a stink, so what's up? But, of course, one of the big things is CNN. If they get CNN, that's got a lot of people on the left upset, because they think they're going to lose a toehold there in terms of broadcast media or cable media. But you have Rob Bonta, who is, he wants to be the governor so badly, but he can't get out of his way. And, of course, it's hard for him to do anything with Gavin Newsom in the way. So he keeps coming with ideas to sue Trump, to sue this person, that person, and he's decided to step in and try to sue the folks at Paramount Skydance to prevent the merger with Warner Brothers, in the idea that, a merger would cause a unfair market situation. But now you have, you had all these movie stars stepping up, people on the left side aisle saying, this is unreasonable, it's unfair, it's un-American. But now you have all the businesses that are supported by the film industry, and a lot of the unions coming forward saying, "Wait a minute, don't proceed with this lawsuit, because Ellison has threatened to move Paramount Skydance out of L.A. And right. they've also threatened to do that in New York, where they're getting heat from Letitia James, the AG who's there, and moving to another state where they won't be bothered by, you know, these claims of unfair right. practices. So, you know, that's what the big beef is. It, you know, Bonta came out looking strong, but now Ellison has played a card, and they're saying, ooh, it looks like Ellison's on top of things here.
0: Jeff Bliss is Pacific Watch, Hollywood in Texas? I'm John Batchelor.

0: 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Today, we're talking about an important part of the recovery process following total joint replacement surgery, physical therapy. Joining us is Craig Cantrell, physical therapist at Spencer Hospital. Welcome, Craig.
1: Thank you. I'm happy to be here. Thanks for having me.
0: And once a total joint replacement surgery is over, the recovery process really begins. How important is physical therapy following a joint replacement?
1: Physical therapy is a very important part of your recovery. The surgery will address what happened in the joint and the damage, but physical therapy is where you regain your strength and your mobility and your ability to return back to your normal activities.
0: Now, how soon after surgery will a patient typically meet with a physical therapist?
1: Depending on the timing of the surgery for that day, you may meet your therapist or a therapist the same day of surgery. If not, you will meet them the following morning. We try and get people up and moving safely as soon as possible. Right after surgery, the first therapy session is generally very simple, trying to get out of bed for the first time, maybe standing up and reviewing a few exercises and going over how to use your assistive device properly.
0: Really, what can patients expect during those first few physical therapy sessions?
1: Our first few sessions generally will be done in the hospital with you, and we're basically looking at your safety and your ability to move safely. We'll work on getting in and out of bed, how to walk with your assistive device properly. We'll work on navigating stairs safely, depending on how many you have in your home. And then we'll teach you the exercises that you'll need to be doing as you go home. As you continue to get better, then the therapy will get more challenging and we'll start working on more balance-related things and more endurance things, but that generally comes down the road a little ways.
0: What role does the patient play in making that therapy successful?
1: In all honesty, the patient plays the biggest role. It's their joint that was replaced, and they're the one that is trying to get back to their activity. So one of the things that they really need to commit to is following through with their therapy program. Even on days when they're tired or they're sore, they need to continue to work on making progress and being consistent with doing those activities. People who follow through with the exercises and follow through with the activities that are recommended tend to heal more quickly and have better outcomes as long as they're challenging themselves appropriately.
0: That sounds great. It sounds like the patient has a lot of control in this. So what are some of the goals that a patient might work towards when they're doing physical therapy following a new hip or knee?
1: The big thing for us in therapy is every patient is a little bit different. So every patient has individualized goals. Some people might want to be just getting back to walking. Other people might want to be gardening or golfing. Some people want to get back to picking up their grandchildren. So therapy can look a little bit different for everybody depending on what they would like to get back to doing, and that's all individualized with that person.
0: I love that you can

0: very individualized specifically for what they want to get back to do. We like to educate the patients, answer their questions, and then we can monitor their progress toward their goals so that we can then change the program to better meet their ability to meet those goals.
1: That's great. And if someone is considering a total joint replacement, you know, their knees bothering them, their hips bothering them, what would you tell them about preparing for physical therapy portion of their recovery?
0: Very importantly, before surgery is to do your preoperative exercises. Be dedicated to those, because the stronger, more mobile you are before surgery, the faster your recovery will be after the surgery. I tell people to take advantage. We have a free preoperative total joint replacement class at Spencer Hospital. Go to that so you can be more informed and better prepared, so you know what to expect. And just understand that recovery does take some time. It's not a fast process, and there are ups and downs. Just the way that we all have ups and downs in our normal daily life, there will be ups and downs in your recovery, but don't get frustrated. Just keep moving forward.
1: That's a great message. Thank you, Craig, for explaining what patients can expect after their total joint replacement surgery. And if you're considering a total joint replacement at Spencer Hospital, talk to your surgeon about physical therapy and the total joint replacement class offered at Spencer Hospital to prepare. The more you understand about the process, the more confident you can be when it's time for surgery.
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0: From ABC News, I'm Chuck Severson. Hawaiians are prepping for a hit from Tropical Storm Lala, headed for the islands and is expected to become a hurricane today. In Hilo, Hawaii, ABC's Melissa Don.
1: Residents here are stocking up. We're seeing them getting generators to bottled water. We see it flying off the shelves. They're also filling up sandbags to protect from flooding. And Lala is expected to bring up to 15-foot waves in some spots. Now, swells ahead of the storm already have lifeguards busy. They made over 100 rescues.
0: After heavy rain leading to flooding, all of Indiana's under a state of emergency. Homes, businesses, and roads are underwater in Noblesville, Indiana.
2: 45 years, not quite this high in my life. I definitely have not seen it this high. I've seen it close where it comes up and affects 19 a little bit, but not where it's coming out everywhere.
0: Flood watches remain in effect in some of the hardest hit regions of the Midwest, anywhere from Iowa all the way to West Virginia. Hours after a magnitude 7.7 earthquake struck off the coast of Indonesia earlier today, killing at least 38 people, injuring over a dozen others, second earthquake hit 6.9 magnitude on the island of Sumatra. This is one of the buildings that collapsed since the first quake. Update on a campus shooting early this morning. Virginia State University says its lockdown is lifted. In a statement, university officials say outside the residence halls, police discovered 5 people shot, all taken to the hospital, one in critical condition. No word what it was all about. Iran's foreign minister says that Qatar and Pakistan are exchanging messages between the U.S. and Iran, but it doesn't mean negotiations are taking place. In southern Lebanon, 9 people killed in an Israeli air attack, 11 others injured, says the Lebanese health ministry. The Israeli military says it targeted terrorist infrastructure. An oil tanker owned by Abu Dhabi's government was attacked today in the Strait of Hormuz. You're listening to ABC News.
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0: The Army's ordered a temporary grounding of all Apache helicopter training flights after that fatal crash this past Wednesday near Fort Hood, Texas. ABC News contributor and aviation analyst.
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9: From the news desk at Northwest Iowa Now with the latest news for Northwest Iowa, I'm Anthony Gonzalez. The O'Brien County Sheriff's Department has charged an Acheden man for allegedly ramming his vehicle into another vehicle on purpose. Online documents show 20-year-old Aaron Ortiz has been charged with assault while displaying a dangerous weapon, domestic abuse assault with the intent to inflict a serious injury, along with first-degree criminal mischief, a Class C felony. Authorities allege Ortiz intentionally ran his 2010 Lexus into the victim's parked car 3 separate times near Hartley. The Clay County Sheriff's Department was called to a disturbance in Everly early Friday morning. They were dispatched to 107 East 2nd Street around 1:30 a.m. 34-year-old Marcus Lee of Everly was taken into custody and charged with control of a firearm, reckless use of a firearm causing property damage, domestic abuse assault while displaying a weapon, third offense possession of a controlled substance, and possession of drug paraphernalia. Authorities say they have obtained a search warrant for the residence and further charges are pending. A large bale fire near the northwest Iowa town of Morris brought firefighters from around the area to a rural farm Wednesday afternoon. Carson Schubert reports.
10: The Morris Fire Department says crews were called at about 3 o'clock to approximately 1,400 round corn stalk bales on fire. Heavy fire and smoke were coming from the bale pile when firefighters arrived, and the size of the fire led Morris to request mutual aid. Sioux Center responded with its ladder truck and a tanker, while additional firefighting resources came from Alton, Lamars, Granville, Haywarden, Hospers, Hull, Ironton, Orange City, and Rock Valley. Ambulance crews from four communities also assisted, along with Sioux County Emergency Management and the Sioux County Sheriff's Office. Firefighters worked for several hours with all units back in service around 9 on Wednesday night. Carson Schubert, Radio Iowa, Sioux Center.
9: One firefighter was taken to a local hospital for a heat-related injury. A Sheldon man is facing felony charges after allegedly grooming a minor. Court records show 39-year-old Christopher James Koppel has been charged in Sioux County District Court with enticing a minor under 16 for a sexual purpose and grooming, both Class D felonies. Authorities say the charges stem from a July 25th incident in which Koppel allegedly engaged in conversations with an undercover deputy posing as a 15-year-old male from Sioux County. Investigators allege Koppel attempted to arrange a meeting in Orange City for a sex act. The Sioux County Sheriff's Office says the investigation was conducted online. The Sheldon Police Department assisted with the case. August 24th will be the first day of classes in many Iowa school districts, and one expert suggests parents should start now with helping their kids shift to getting up earlier each morning. Julie Trout is a nurse practitioner at Van Deese Medical Center in Webster City and says bedtimes need to be pushed back a little at a time.
11: We don't need to go from an 11 p.m. bedtime to, you know, a 7 p.m. bedtime, but can we adjust that gradually? You know, in my house, we're doing an hour a week kind of earlier to get back on track, or 30 minutes earlier to just help adjust and make it so that when that first day of school does come, it's not such a shock.
9: Drought also suggests practicing the morning and after school routines.
11: If you have children that are at home alone after school or need to walk to the bus by themselves or need to come home from the bus stop, things like that, it's a great opportunity to just walk them through what that routine is going to look like and talk about it, you know, discuss kind of what the expectations are for the children, just to hopefully create the best opportunity for success heading into a new school year.
9: She says it's often recommended children get 8 to 12 hours of rest nightly as they prepare for classes to resume. It's Community Days in Everly. Saturday activities include kids' games, a classic car show, and, according to Fire Chief Brian Call, a meal and street dance.
12: 5 to 7, we do a meal in our fire station. Oh. Then we, then 8 o'clock, 8 to midnight, we have a band out of Des Moines called Hold On. They do play up around the area. They play up at Grand Falls quite a bit. So that's from 8 to midnight. And it's $10 to get in for people over 21 and $5 for kids under 21. And it's right in front of the fire station.
9: The Everly Fire Association will be showing off the new brush truck that past fundraisers have helped purchase.
12: It is an F-550 crew cab. It holds 400 gallons of water. It's got a 23-horse pump on it. It's mainly going to be used for grass fires. Then we're going to set it up too to go on car accidents. It'll have some extrication tools on it. It's got front nozzles on it, and then there's a crosswalk in the back that a guy can walk from side to side. It's pretty nice. It's a pretty nice truck.
9: Sunday activities at Everly Community Days include a community church service and pancake breakfast. And the Spencer Family YMCA is offering multiple opportunities for area residents to get involved this fall. YMCA Executive Director Nathan Prenslow says families should be aware of upcoming registration deadlines for several youth programs, including flag football, volleyball, cheerleading, dance, and gymnastics.
13: The deadline for that's coming around the corner. So our deadline is actually going to be August 16th. So
14: okay.
13: That's coming up pretty close.
14: Yeah.
13: So you can still register. Not to say that you can't register after August 16th. There's actually going to be a late fee for that too.
14: Okay.
13: So don't forget about signing up for that if you're interested.
9: In addition to new youth programming, the YMCA is also preparing for its annual Chippin' for the Kids golf tournament. The event helps benefit the organization's Strong Community campaign.
13: And that provides financial assistance for people that might not be able to pay full payment in their membership, or like the programs that we talked about just before, just gives them an opportunity to be a part of the YMCA, because at RY, we don't want to turn people away. We want everybody to be a part of it.
9: Brunsel says they are looking for volunteers for the YMCA's Nutty Bar stands during the upcoming Clay County Fair.
13: So we have our Nutty Bar stands, and so we're always looking for volunteers for that. It's a great thing to do with your families or your company or whatever it is. You get a free ticket to go into the fair, you work your shift, and then you have the rest of the day to do it.
9: The YMCA is also offering a back-to-school promotion featuring 10% off memberships, along with a free 7-day trial pass for prospective members. More information on programs, volunteer opportunities, and memberships are available at SpencerYMCA.org. For more news, visit Northwest Iowa Now. I'm Anthony Gonzalez.
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0: Hey, welcome to The Grapevine on KICD AM 1240. And for those of you listening online today at northwestiowanow.com, hey, welcome to you too. And whether you're listening from Council Bluffs or Cedar Rapids from way far out, hey, thanks for joining us this fine Saturday morning. Man, have we had heat. So today's word of the day for the radio program is water. Hey, this is kind of a Sesame Street throwback, but if you haven't been watering, you need to be desperately so. I even saw some of the perennials here at the radio station were a little bit droopy today, and I think those things have been in the ground 5, 6, 7 years, or maybe even more. So if you have some trees that have been planted in 2025, 24, 23, maybe even 2022, hey, get that garden hose out. Give them a good drink of water. On trees that have been in the ground for a few years, you don't want to put it right at the trunk, but you want to put it out at the drip line area. So kind of take a look. And the easiest way to do that is with a lawn sprinkler. And you know, once you get a lawn sprinkler going in your yard, you might have neighborhood kids running and frolicking through the grass, which would be a way cool thing. But kind of move it around the drip line at lower pressure, and you'll do a nice job of watering. Hey, welcome also to the folks that are out visiting farmers markets this morning here in the South End of Spencer, also at the Arnold's Park Amusement Park, and lastly at the Dickinson County Expo or the Dickinson County Fairgrounds. Three great farmers markets, and today I'm sure there's cukes, zooks, and sweet corn. And you know, we're blessed to live in Iowa, so why not take advantage of this wonderful Iowa-growing sweet corn? And I have a friend who once upon a time even sent corn to his daughter on the East Coast just so she could have a decent sweet corn feed. So we have to eat what we're blessed with this time of year, and certainly that is sweet corn. But I'm sure at the farmer's markets you're going to find tomatoes and peppers and all sorts of things with the heat that we've had going. Hey, today is not a live show. It's a pre-recorded show. And so today, just to make it hopefully a little more interactive and interesting for you, my cohort Nicole Craig is with me this morning. So I'm going to have Nicole introduce herself first.
1: Well, good morning. My name is Nicole. I have been at Dell's now 16 years. Crazy to think.
0: That's hardly imaginable.
1: I know.
0: You must have been like 12 when you started.
1: Yes, exactly. Yeah. Yes.
0: Well, thanks, Nicole. Your responsibilities at Dell's include a lot of the ordering. And you and I also work on, we're working on holiday things today, believe it or not, which is kind of crazy.
1: It's hard in this much heat to think Christmas.
0: During the spring season, you are up to your ears in annual flowers and tomatoes and veggies and all that stuff. And how many square feet of greenhouse do we roughly fill in the spring?
1: Probably 20,000?
0: And we're filling that.
1: 24,000?
0: Some of that we're filling weekly, which is the craziness of it. How many plants that we go through at Dell's is just really amazing.
1: Yes.
0: You know, with the heat and the humidity we have been having, I got to talk about mosquitoes first. Because with the heat and the humidity, and since we haven't had rains, you know, any areas of water that aren't moving become stagnant, which is just perfect for mosquito development. And I brought a couple things in with me today. One is this mosquito beater. And this is a product that's a powder. You shake it in shrubs around your house. You shake it in your yard. So if you're having a picnic, or if you're having maybe a Bible study at your house, or you're doing anything outside and you're inviting guests, hey, this is a wonderful thing to have. And you simply sprinkle it out there. It only lasts like 24 to 48 hours, and then it's done. But it's a nice thing to have because it works. And we've offered this product in the past for quite a few years. I'd say maybe 3 decades we've been offering mosquito beater. And then you have?
1: I've got some buggy beds. Wrist or ankle bracelets, and these guys actually last 300 hours.
0: That's
1: they are
0: crazy.
1: Kid friendly as well. Yeah. So I've been out weeding, and I'm gonna need to use these because the mosquitoes have been horrible.
0: And it's those are organic too, aren't they? So it's got citronella oil in it. Does it have clove oil, something like that? So you can throw them onto your wrists, and I think those are kind of nice kid colors with the blues and the pinks and the So fun thing to have there. And then you also here we go. I got another product also from this company. It's just a mosquito repellent like any others, but we have them at Dell's. Last 8 hours at a time, spray it on your skin, wipe it on with your hands. Does a nice job. So if you're out weeding, pruning, or perhaps watering, the word of the day is water, perhaps you need some of these mosquito products at your house. And then lastly, you have?
1: I have the Spartan mosquito eradicators. These things are fantastic. Most of us that work here at Dell's use these. They last about 30 days. You do want to do them about at least 90 feet away from where you're going to be working so that the mosquito are attracted away from you, but they are, and they're all organic. They won't mess with any pollinators or anything that you're trying to attract.
0: They're really chemical-free is what they are. And there is a product in there you mix with water. Mm-hmm. And I think it's sodium bicarbonate, if I remember right. Anyway, you add that to a little bit of water to these tubes. And you have to hang them in the shade. So mosquitoes are like animals, like you and I. And mosquitoes need a drink during the day, too. So you hang it in a shady tree, a shady bush, away from your patio, away from your garden. Two tubes will cover an entire acre. So these things cover a lot of area. And it kills both male and female mosquitoes as they crawl into the tubes to get a drink of water. And we've sold these things maybe for 10 years or more.
1: Yeah, and I use them about every year. They work great.
0: There's some folks here in Spencer who buy them for the whole neighborhood, and every home gets one. Yeah. And so they're kind of buying and sharing the cost there, but they do work. And if you've got mosquitoes or if they're becoming bad, or let's say you got a family reunion coming up, hey, why not get ahead of the problem and get some of these things hanging out in your neighborhood and off things go. Yes. Awesome. Mosquitoes. Off the list. Hey, one more product that I want to talk about too, which is a non-plant thing, and this is the Fertilome tomato and pepper set. With the high temperatures we're having, not all tomato flowers are setting fruit. So I encourage you to go out into the garden, take a look at your peppers, look at your tomatoes, whether they're cherry tomatoes, etc. But with high temperatures and especially higher nighttime temperatures, tomatoes are not always setting fruit. And we do want there to be fruit for later in August and certainly for September and into October. And so this is a product you spray directly on the flowers and on small fruits, but in the foliage of the plant, and it contains one of the plant hormones, I think indole-butyric acid, and it just simply helps those flowers set. And the big plus is it also helps them be more seedless. So if you're making juices and things like that and you're concerned about seeds being in your spaghetti sauce or perhaps in your hot salsa that you make at home with ghost peppers, the seeds will be less in those particular things that you're canning up. So Nicole, you and I are going to talk today about monarch butterflies and pollinators and stuff like that. And it's kind of cool for you and I to have a good chunk of a show just to talk about that. But first, you know, you have a monarch way station at your house. So,
1: yes.
0: And that is a way, W-A-Y station, not a way station that, hey, you got to see how heavy these monarchs are before they fly through your garden. So, so this is a way station where they're stopping by your home for feeding and also for egg laying.
1: Yes. Huh. I currently have 17 chrysalis, and they'll start hatching here probably in the next week or two. I released 4 butterflies, and I think I have about 40 caterpillars besides that. Yes.
0: And tell me how you're keeping the clay cage clean, because that's just kind of funny.
1: So I originally ordered a little mini vacuum for my house, and now I use it to clean my butterfly cages out every day. Every day they get new food and clean cages. So. Yeah.
0: And I've read a caterpillar will eat its entire body weight in green tissue every day.
1: Yes.
0: So when the monarch butterfly caterpillars are teeny tiny, they're not eating as much food. But when they get to be, you know, closer to pinky size, they're consuming a lot of foliage.
1: Yes, they are. I have to run out and I cut milkweed every single day for the big caterpillars.
0: And you're putting them in a glass jar then?
1: Floral tube.
0: Okay.
1: Yep.
0: That's kind of cool.
1: Yeah, it's fun. It's almost a full-time job itself, but I absolutely enjoy it.
0: And we've been rearing some caterpillars like this, too, at Dell's in a cage we have, because sometimes we get in butterfly weed or swamp milkweed, and there might be, you know, 8 caterpillars in one plant, and that's going to make our plants look bad at Dell's because there's all these caterpillars eating them. But at the same time, when we have just one caterpillar on a plant, that plant always gets sold first because somebody's like getting the extra deal of having a caterpillar right with it.
1: Yeah, it's a lot of fun.
0: And then tell me, too, the statistics you had mentioned to me before about what percentage of caterpillars in the wild make it to butterflyhood from being an egg.
1: Well, from egg, it's 3-5%. One monarch can lay like 500 eggs. So
0: wow.
1: If you think about the number of caterpillars that actually survive, it's a very low number.
0: Yeah, because even though they're toxic, so milkweeds have an alkaloid within the plant tissue and the sap, which makes those caterpillars poisonous, but for a newly hatched robin, they might not know.
1: Yeah, I'm pretty sure the robins get well fed at my house.
0: Yeah, they might not ever eat one again, but as a new hatchling, they might not know, and so that first time they're going to get a tummy ache, and then after that, they're going to learn. And I'm sure there are other species of birds, sparrows and chickadees and nuthatches all learning the same way.
1: Oh gosh, yeah, and the wasps, and there's just so many different predators for the caterpillars.
0: So now, you and I have been talking about really rearing the caterpillars to adulthood, but your way station is a different thing entirely. Tell us about that and how you got to become licensed as a weigh station?
1: So you have to have, I believe it's about 300 square feet of area where you have plants that hide the caterpillars, plants that feed the butterflies and the caterpillars.
0: Right.
1: So you have to have 10 milkweeds, two different kinds. I think I have about 4 or 5 different kinds.
0: Okay.
1: So
0: cool.
1: It's pretty easy to do. It doesn't take a lot of space. It is chemical free, so I do a lot of hand weeding, and I have learned to live with the aphids because, well,
0: that's part of it.
1: That's part of it.
0: That's
1: yeah.
0: part of it. Yep.
1: Yeah.
0: And so, how did you find out about this anyway? Making your yard a Monarch Way station.
1: Actually, it was quite a long time ago. We went on a bus trip with Dell and Sharon.
0: Yes.
1: And they were talking about butterfly gardens and Monarch Way stations, and I was just really excited and wanted to do my part, and I love flowers anyway, so, that's how I
0: But anyway, you went online, and you found a website where you do just this.
1: Yes. Yeah, it's just Monarch Way Station, and you get registered on there, and they send you a really neat plaque. I actually just ordered my first year doing this. I will tag some of my butterflies. So they give you a timeline of when you should tag what butterflies to go sell.
0: Which is interesting. So your butterfly way station is in Royal, Iowa, where you live. So there's a chance if you get these tags and you tag some butterflies that are maybe just visiting your flowers, not ones that you reared, but certainly ones that you rear, they're in your hands.
1: Yes.
0: So you have to manually release them from the cage.
1: Yep.
0: So certainly those would be ones that you would want to do.
1: Oh, yeah. Yeah. And I think for us, it's like second and third week of August that you start tagging your monarchs that are going to start going south.
0: So that's kind of one of the last broods. I think that they're still hatching into early September. But normally by the end of September, monarchs have kind of migrated their way through at least this part of Iowa. I'm sure they're still migrating through Kansas and Missouri and further south.
1: Mm-hmm.
0: But you have actually a nice sign, too, at your way station that is outside mounted on a fence post. And it's very pretty.
1: It is, yeah. And so I like to try and keep that pointed out. We had a daycare in Royal, and they would walk by every now and then and just check it out. And I was like, yeah, go ahead. So you're welcome.
0: And that's one of the fun things or the joys about having a pollinator away station like this is that you're planting plants for caterpillars, and there's a lot of things that we sell at Dell's Garden Center that are perennials or shrubs that caterpillars will feed on. But other things produce beautiful blooms, and of course those things for sure are attracting not only monarch butterflies, but swallowtails and bees. Bees and wasps and on and on and on.
1: Right, yeah. I've got, the other day I was out weeding when it was a little bit cooler out, and my tall phlox, which is in bloom right now, had a swallowtail butterfly on it, and I was so excited because I'm trying to get more plants and things to do swallowtails.
0: Yeah.
1: So,
0: and they you know, the tall phlox is a common garden perennial plant for sunny locations.
1: Mm-hmm.
0: It's sometimes called the backbone of the summer border.
1: Yeah.
0: Has large clusters of blooms, and the large clusters of flowers make a great big landing pad for larger sized butterflies. So that's the plus there. But hey, Nicole, let's talk about now some of the perennial plants that we brought in first, and I'll let you chat about this one here first in front of us because this is both a larval food plant and a pollinator.
1: And a native.
0: Yeah.
1: Orange butterfly weed. Mine's probably been blooming the last, I don't even know, a month or so.
0: Mm-hmm.
1: And I have seen quite a few caterpillars on it. Lots of eating. The butterflies like to stop through and eat off it as well. Very easy perennial. And this is one that you see out in the ditches and everything right now, blooming like crazy.
0: There are hundreds of these things in bloom right here from the Spencer Radio Group KICD stations on the west side of Highway 71, going all the way up to the Highway 18, heading west out of Spencer. So it is a very common prairie plant. And if you're growing it amongst native grasses, it does get taller because it stretches. But if you're growing it in a flower garden, it stays much shorter. So about 2x2 roughly is what you can expect for a side. And it does put on pods as well.
1: Yes,
0: yeah, tell us about those pods because they're different. They're skinny.
1: Yeah, they are skinny.
0: Compared to a big milkweed, common milkweed.
1: Yes, and mine actually are starting to put their pods on, and I always let them go because I like that they reseed themselves. wherever they want. So I've had a few popping up here and there.
0: So we mentioned common milkweed, so we should probably talk about that too, because that's the one I think most people know, with the large oval leaves that are gray-green in color. Yep. And yes, it's something as a kid I hacked out of soybean fields with either a corn knife or a garden hoe.
1: Yes.
0: But it is something you can grow in a garden.
1: Yes, it is. I let mine reseed to a point. I won't lie, I've pulled a couple when they come up in my flowers that I want, but it is a huge, huge attractor for the butterflies. And honestly, it smells fantastic.
0: I agree.
1: When it's in bloom.
0: And here your balls of flowers are about like a snowball, and they're kind of a dusky pink.
1: Yep.
0: And they do have that wonderful aroma. But
1: yes.
0: I like the coarse, big leaves that the common milkweed produces, especially if you have ornamental grasses close by. Because ornamental grasses will move nicely in the wind, but it's just this textural contrast between the fine texture of the grass and the coarse leaves of the milkweeds.
1: Yeah, and one thing neat with the milkweeds, here's a fun fact for you, is the butterflies tend to lay their eggs on the newer leaves.
0: Yes.
1: So a lot of times at the top of your milkweed, if you're looking for eggs, that's usually mostly where I find them.
0: When I'm looking for caterpillars too, I'll look for leaves that are slightly chewed.
1: Oh, yeah.
0: Or sometimes you can actually see where milk has run down the stems and you can find them. Now, if you're trying to dig up a milkweed out in the wild or even in your yard, it is really difficult. The chances of survival are almost slim and nothing, but it's easier to start them from seed and pods.
1: Yep.
0: So if you prepared an area in your garden, and I like to say this is gardening with Mother Nature, because Mother Nature is producing all sorts of seeds in August and September and October, so it's easy to harvest those seeds and plant them then, and then they come up when?
1: About whenever.
0: Yeah, normally like spring, but sometimes they do come up in the fall, so it just depends on how mature the plant is, and really with rain too.
1: Yeah, I've got quite a few that are just popping up out of the ground right now. So
0: you were talking about the issue of some milkweeds coming up in places where you didn't necessarily want them.
1: Yes.
0: And I have seen in garden magazines where people cut the bottom out of a 55-gallon drum or a 30-gallon plastic container, and they'll actually dig a hole big enough to set that whole thing in the ground and then seed their milkweed in that. So all the milkweeds stay inside that place. But then those homeowners, too, are really diligent about pulling off the pods once they're done blooming, so not having milkweed pods open up and produce seeds that are going to go everywhere in the garden. Because with our winds, you can't control.
1: Oh, yeah, right.
0: Where these things come up.
1: Yeah, they do come up wherever they want. That's for sure.
0: I also brought in this particular plant, Nicole, and this is swamp milkweed.
1: Swamp milkweed, yes. My swamp milkweeds are probably about 3 foot tall, about three wide, and they've been blooming almost all summer. I love the swamp milkweed. I tend to find more caterpillars and eggs on my swamp milkweed than I typically do on my common milkweed.
0: I think just because the leaves are about the thickness and the length of your finger, it's just easier to see the caterpillars on them rather than having to flip over these great big common milkweed leaves.
1: Yep.
0: You know, if you go on the bike trails up in the Okoboji area, these things are growing native all over the place. And the one we have here in front of us is actually the native swamp milkweed.
1: Mm-hmm.
0: And it has kind of a dusky pink or a dusky rose colored flower. The color is a little bit variable.
1: Yep.
0: But anywhere where it's wet, these things will grow.
1: Oh, yeah, and they transplant very easily. They're very reliable as far as coming up in the spring. I've got probably, I don't even know at this point, maybe 20, 30, 40 of them.
0: And this one we have in front of us is the species type, but there is a couple cultivars we sell. One is called Soulmate, and I absolutely love Soulmate.
1: Yes, I do too. I planted a few of those last year, and I love the flower color.
0: And that is a really dark rose, almost a deep, deep pink with a little bit of a white center in the middle. And so that variety has been bred to have a different color of flower to it, but the flower clusters are larger and they bloom for much longer. So it's a better plant to have than the species type just because of the length of bloom.
1: Right, yes.
0: And then we also offer the variety Cinderella.
1: Yes.
0: So I was surprised to see when I picked this one up today, it wasn't a Cinderella, but it was truly the species.
1: Yeah.
0: Same thing. Cinderella looks almost identical. It's maybe slightly shorter. I think it's definitely compact and thicker.
1: Yep.
0: It has way more blooms. And again, it's longer blooming than the species, which is a big, big plus. And again, the larva will eat this plant because it is a milkweed. I don't know if you can see that or not, but I just popped a leaf off there and it's bleeding from the stem and it's bleeding from the little leaf I popped off here. So an interesting thing to see with this plant, and again, super easy to grow.
1: There
0: is one other species of milkweed we have at the store back by the Outdoor Elements Studio, the world milkweed.
1: And that one doesn't seem like it gets as tall, and it blooms more white, and it's probably more like a ferny type leaf.
0: The foliage is really skinny.
1: Really skinny.
0: Yeah, it's maybe an eighth of an inch wide at most.
1: Yep, and I've actually transplanted some of that at my house, and I've got that one growing as well.
0: So you've been able to transplant that as a plant? You dug it up and moved it?
1: Yeah.
0: Okay.
1: Easy.
0: Easiest way, again, to start it, though, is from pods.
1: Mm-hmm.
0: And we will have pods at Dell's Garden Center back by our other building. I think that patch started there just naturally.
1: Yeah.
0: And those seeds have blown in from a pasture area next to us. That particular plant, because it's smaller, it doesn't stay as dense. It's more open.
1: Right.
0: So you don't get really nice clumps with it. It's something that kind of fills it in just, between other things.
1: Yep, it does.
0: Mm-hmm. And the milkweed beetles will eat these as well.
1: Mm-hmm.
0: Those big pink milkweed beetles. Have you ever picked one of those up?
1: They land on me all the time.
0: So if you pick one up and put it by your ear, when they open and close their mandibles, because it looks like they're yelling at you, like, put me down, put me down. But they make this squeaky noise. So whenever I see one and I have a kid with me, I always say, hey, look what he's saying to you. And he or she have this little call that they make as they're just moving their mandibles in and out.
1: Yeah.
0: But as a kid, I remember there being a very large, iridescent black wasp with kind of a blue coloration to it that loves to feed on that particular variety of milkweed, where you don't see it on the orange milkweed, nor do you see it on the swamp milkweed.
1: Okay.
0: It's after just the world milkweed. So that's the neat thing about having a diverse collection of plants like you have at your home. Even though it's a monarch way station, there are certain insects that are only attracted to certain plants.
1: Yeah, it's fun to watch all the different life.
0: I brought in a couple other little things here to talk about. One is this beautiful Monarda, and this is one from the Proven Winner series. And some of my favorite ones are the Pardon Me series, and this one is Pardon My Charisse, but there's Pardon My Purple, Pardon My Rose, Pardon My Pink.
1: Pink,
0: and these plants all stay in that 18-inch range, roughly, maybe 24 inches wide, and very long blooming again.
1: Yes. Lots of bees. The bees love them.
0: And this plant, if you rub the foliage, it smells to me like basil in the vegetable garden.
1: Yeah.
0: I just love the aroma of basil. The flowers have the same smell to it. And there are wild types of Monarda that you'll see growing west of town in the nectar plots. It's also called wild bergamot.
1: Yep.
0: And so this plant has more than one common name, but we call them Monarda or bee balms at Dell's Garden Center because of all the bees.
1: Yeah, the bees love them. And we have the huge, huge bees. You'll often hear us refer to them as the B-52s, because when they are coming by, you can definitely hear them things.
0: They make a lot of noise when they're landing. And I brought in one other color of bee balm here, just so you can kind of compare and contrast some of these colors. And, you know, in the past, we've offered a variety of bee balm or Monarda called Jacob Klein, which grows 4 to 5 feet tall. It's just massive. I posted a photo on Facebook within the last week showing a huge mountain of them, if you will, in the front of a home up in Okoboji area.
1: Mm-hmm. Yeah, I love that one. I love the red, too.
0: But this one is in the sugar buzz group of plants, and I like them, too. These are, again, a shorter-growing Monarda or bee balm. This plant's already been trimmed back once. It's kind of finished its first bloom, but look at all the new shoots coming up around it that are going to provide flowers later in the season.
1: Right, and if you have a lot of deer presence, the deer do not like them.
0: Yeah, it's a good plant to put out because deer do not bother Monardas. You might get a bite every now and then, but it's like if you have all these plants at your home, you're describing all the things you have, and a deer wanders in, it's like a smorgasbord. You know, so I'm saying, hey, deer don't bother those, but every now and then a new deer comes in and just takes a bite of something and says, that's not it. And then finds something else like your strawberries and eats into the ground, or your hostas patch disappears overnight and it's just finished. And then I brought one more really big tall plant in. I'll have to hold this down low so you can see this thing. And this is a Joe Pye weed, and this is a white blooming variety, and this variety is called Monarch Madness. Cool name. I mean, it's kind of a take off the March Madness thing. And it's a white bloomer. Normally, a Joe Pye weed blooms kind of a pinky, purpley color, mauve-y color.
1: Yep.
0: And in the fall, you have a lot of debris to cut down if you have a true full-size Joe Pye, because how big do they get?
1: 5-6 foot?
0: Easy.
1: I think at least,
0: easy.
1: I have a smaller version, so mine don't get as big, but...
0: So you have Joe Pye Little Joe or
1: Little Joe,
0: Baby
1: yes.
0: Joe. So there's a whole group of different varieties, name varieties of Joe Pye weed, which again are longer blooming than the native species. And again, giant size flowers, so you're going to get those big butterflies at these things.
1: Yep, great for them as they're coming through in the fall for the food when they're heading south.
0: Joe Pye weed is one of those things you can also plant into a rain garden because they can take flooding. You'll see them growing native in the bottom of a ditch from time to time. And this plant can take flooding, maybe be underwater, maybe a foot deep or more, for a week or so. And then they're happy as anything. They really don't care. The shorter growing Joe Pies get to be more like knee size. There's some that are in between that are more like waist high, like gateway. And then the full size Joe is a big guy, just like
1: huge.
0: You described.
1: Yeah.
0: But these are all wonderful plants. They attract a whole host of pollinators, and they're very, very easy to grow. And you know, anything that has weed in its name. So we looked at Joe Pye weed. We also looked at butterfly weed, and we looked at swamp milk weed.
1: Yes.
0: So we're talking about a lot of things that are darn easy to grow, which is a huge plus. Well, you and I had the pleasure of going to Eastern Iowa this week, and we went to an invitation-only meeting at Acme Greenhouse Company near Riceville, Iowa. So Northeast Iowa, wonderful drive over there. And a special thank you to Harlan and Kevin Nolt, father-son, that are running this greenhouse. And Acme Greenhouse is a propagator, and so they're propagating plants for greenhouses and garden centers like you and I work at.
1: Yes. They have so many neat things. We especially get our popcorn plants from there.
0: Yes.
1: Yeah. I don't have any right now, but springtime for sure.
0: But this company also brings in unrooted cuttings from Central America, from Costa Rica, I think maybe from Honduras as well. I'm not sure where else they get them, but they bring them in unrooted. They dip them in rooting hormones, and then they grow them in packs, and they sell them in lots of 50s or 100s to greenhouses like you and I operate. And you would pot these up into a container, let's say maybe the end of February, the first part of May. Certain things like petunias and calibrachoas, they might be getting them in every couple of weeks because some of the growers that they're shipping to, they're producing petunias and they want to have some ready already in early April, as well as mid-April, as well as the end of the month and getting into May, etc. They're also shipping these plants quite a distance south. So they're shipping into Missouri and Illinois and other places as well. But a lot of their market focus, I guess I would say, is Minnesota, Wisconsin, Iowa, and probably a little bit of Illinois.
1: It's amazing the different things they do. And, I mean, the different plants and how many of one kind of plant there is.
0: Yeah. So what we went to was what they call a summer field day.
1: Yes.
0: And they were showing off the new plants for 2027, but also showing off all of the plants that they grow in their greenhouses that they offer to people like you and me at Dell's Garden Center.
1: Yep. Yeah, I think we need more greenhouse space with the new things we saw there.
0: You know, there's a certain point where, you know, every time you add a new plant, you've got to get rid of something that's not moving as quickly. And there are some things like that, you know, just kind of come and go out of popularity. And geraniums is an example of that.
1: Oh, yeah.
0: And especially this year with a 250th anniversary of the USA, red, white, and blue was really popular. And red and white geraniums, they were a hot item this year.
1: Yes, they were. We couldn't keep them in.
0: No.
1: Like, what happened?
0: And we even planned in advance for that. So we'd have plenty of there, but it seemed like we were always trying to add them to orders and keep them in stock at Dell's Garden Center this year. But that there is kind of an ebb and flow where all of a sudden something that was popular maybe 5 years ago, now all of a sudden people are kind of turning their nose up because they found something else that's really cool and exciting that is really great for them at their home.
1: Right, exactly. Annuals definitely are one of those. It's like, okay, what colors are we planting this year?
0: Yeah. Well, I know we've offered as many as 120 petunias in the past.
1: Yes.
0: We can't go there.
1: Why not? But the colors, Todd.
0: It's colors. Well, maybe for just getting a couple trays of this and a couple trays of that, we can do it. But at Acme Greenhouse, what they're doing is in tall pots. Those got to be like a 24 or 30 inch pot.
1: Oh, yeah,
0: you don't have to bend over to see the plants because they're tall enough.
1: Yep.
0: And they've probably got a half a bag of soil in each of those pots. I mean, we're talking a serious amount.
1: Yes.
0: And they will have 500, 600, 800. I mean, how many?
1: Gosh, I don't even know.
0: The area is large. And you just walk through it. Each plant is individually labeled. But what they've done is cool is it's just one kind of plant.
1: Yep.
0: And so if it's something like a new sunflower, Helianthus, you only put one in a pot because they get to be the size of beach balls or bigger.
1: Yep.
0: Other things like calibrachoas, they might have four or five in a pot to make the whole container look beautiful.
1: Yep.
0: Yeah, but you and I were taking pictures like crazy, and one of the things we saw was coleus, and share about one of the favorite coleus you saw.
1: Well, there is a coleus this year called Greenville, and so, you know, we can relate with that because we're by Greenville.
0: Yes.
1: And I tell you what, one of my favorite pots I do at my house is just a pot of coleus. Nothing flowering in it, just a pot of coleus.
0: You don't need to, you know. Things that are multicolored like that. Some people spend so much time trying to get the right shades of pink to go with the right shades of lavender and the right shades of purple. And no, that's an off-white. I need a pure white. No, that's an ivory. I can't have that. So much time is spent. But you plant something like a coleus in a pot all by itself, and you've got tons of color.
1: Yes, exactly. And, you know, you don't have to worry about missed bloom time because they have color all the time.
0: So. Yep, and then you don't have to worry, too, about overwatering your geraniums because you're trying to keep the alyssum happy in the same pot.
1: Right.
0: So we call it monoculture, and I think monoculture is really underlooked at. So especially if it's a multicolored petunia or a multicolored calibrachoa, just having one pot, and that plant might have, you know, maybe six different colors to its bloom.
1: Yep.
0: So why try to add it to anything else? They're gorgeous all alone, and that's what you and I get to see at Acme Greenhouses.
1: Right. It's fantastic just being able to see what they put together, too, that we wouldn't even think about.
0: Another one that you really liked was sun-tickled red for a coleus.
1: Yes.
0: Lots of colors there. And, you know, great coleus are great with warm summer colors, so you get a lot of golds and oranges and reds, but burgundies and greens and pinks and lavenders and all of that. And I know those were two that you really liked.
1: And you know, and what I like, too, is coleus now, most of them, they are making them sun-tolerant. So not only can you plant them in the shade, you can do them in the sun as well.
0: And some of them get to be huge. I mean, 30 inches tall or 36 inches tall, so they're going to get to be beach ball all by themselves, so you don't necessarily have to add something to them. But you want to put them in a good-sized pot just so they don't dry out.
1: Yep, exactly.
0: Otherwise, you're watering these dogs all the time. Gets to be a hassle.
1: Yes, it does.
0: Now, you and I looked at some calibrachoas, too. And interestingly, you know, Nicole and I and our cohort, Sue Hengenveld from Sanborn, we are all over there. We're all taking pictures. But today was the first time that you and I are comparing the pictures that you and I took of stuff at the Acme trials. And you and I both loved the itsy petunias, the itsy, the itsy pink, the itsy white. And that was a lot of fun to see because these are plants you can use. Instead of finicky, bougainvilleas, bacopas. Yes, bacopas. Ugh.
1: I know. You know, I'd love to look at bacopa, but right now she's not blooming.
0: No.
1: And these itsy petunias will continue to bloom. So
0: all season. And these plants are fully domed. Mm-hmm. The flowers are just slightly bigger than your thumbnail.
1: Yeah.
0: Smaller than a quarter, though. So about the same size as the newest, prettiest bacopas.
1: Yeah.
0: They'll hang down along the sides of your pot. So if you want to plant them with geraniums, you can, or with petunias. There's a whole host of things that look beautiful. But here at Acme Greenhouses, we saw them all by themselves.
1: Yeah.
0: And the color was amazing.
1: Yeah, it was like totally covered.
0: Hundreds of flowers in one single pot with these little tiny guys. And the flowers are kind of like almost button-shaped or star-shaped a little bit. They're not perfectly round like other calles.
1: Mm-hmm.
0: They have a very deeply lobed flower, which makes them look just like a bacopa.
1: Yeah, they're fantastic. So be looking for those next year. There were four colors?
0: Four colors, yes. And we should have, hopefully, all four of those on hand.
1: Right.
0: White, blue, magenta, and pink.
1: Yes.
0: In the itsy series. And I think when they first came out, there was two colors. I just don't remember what two
1: it
0: was.
1: White and magenta.
0: White and magenta. Mm-hmm. Yeah, but these things are just absolutely gorgeous.
1: Yep.
0: Another one that you and I both liked was a calibrachoa, and it was called Unique Sangria Fizz.
1: Yes. Well, maybe it's the sangria part of it. I don't know,
0: it's a beautiful red with kind of a yellow halo on it. And here the flowers are bigger. They're more like petunia size than a normal calibrachoa. But again, fully domed and tons of color.
1: Yes.
0: So when you're looking at 500 pots of flowers in one area and another 400 or 500 pots in another area, there's some things when you're looking at that many that just draw your attention because of the sheer flower power. And that's just simply the new genetics on some of these plants.
1: Yeah. There's amazing colors out there.
0: We also saw some brand new Guinea impatiens. And it's a series we haven't done before, but they're called Sun Standing.
1: Mm-hmm.
0: And we in the past have been doing the Sun Patience, which will grow in full sun or about half shade. Sun Standing is genetics from another company, and one that I really liked was one called Jazzy Hot Pink.
1: Yes.
0: And it had the variegated green foliage with a dark green edge to it, yellow down the middle, and then this really hot fuchsia flower on top. But what I noticed was there wasn't any burning on that variegated foliage at all. And they had it in at least half sun, maybe
1: a
0: bit more.
1: Probably at least,
0: maybe even three quarters sun.
1: Mm-hmm.
0: to see that plant there, to me, that was a showstopper. Again, lots of blooms, and the variegated foliage was just outstanding.
1: Right.
0: And so all by itself. So why add anything to it? Just do that by itself. Now, we plant hundreds of different types of New Guinea patients, sun patients in landscapes up in the lakes area. So this is something you can use underneath the canopy of the oak trees or shady areas in your yard, but they do great in a full sun too.
1: Right. And you know, with the variegated foliage, when they're not in bloom, they're still really pretty.
0: Mm-hmm. Another one I really liked was the Sun Standing Apollo Ruby Red. And it was really a deep, almost a purpley red.
1: Right.
0: And again, the flower power on it was really great. There was a few of them that were a little on the wilty side, but my goodness, it's been so hot. And I can't imagine how long it must take somebody to water a thousand flower pots like that, because they're dragging a hose out through all of that stuff. So we also looked at some beautiful petunias out there, and one of them I was kind of thinking was crazy cool was Black Widow.
1: Oh, yes. It's a beautiful black. And
0: it's a real velvety black.
1: Yes, it is. It really is. So us Hawkeye fans.
0: It almost is iridescent. I know, that's just it. If you're a fan of the Cherokee Braves, that's black and gold. Emmitsburg Ehawks, black and gold. Spirit Lake Indians, black and red. I mean, so this is a perfect plant for sports teams once we get later into the season.
1: Right.
0: And I think it should be included. Now, we've always done Hawkeye hanging baskets.
1: Mm-hmm.
0: And this year we did Spencer Tiger hanging baskets with purple and gold. But I really think we need to do a black and a red.
1: I think so, too. That would be a great combo.
0: Maybe we could do even more Hawkeye stuff. I hate to say this, folks. As a Cyclone fan, I'm apologizing. But we could do some more black and gold, I really think.
1: Yes, but I
0: don't see why there's any reason why we shouldn't do black and pink.
1: Or
0: even black and purple. I mean, these things are just fantastic.
1: Yes, they are.
0: Another one that you and I both liked was Fire Engine Red, and that was from the Surprise series of petunias.
1: Yes.
0: And again, just vivid, vivid red.
1: Yeah, it was. And the whole plant was just covered in blooms.
0: And we've been doing a couple different series of petunias. The one we did this year was Headliners. We did red, white, and blue.
1: Mm-hmm.
0: And I kind of think I liked this series even better. To me, it's just exciting to see cool things like that.
1: Right.
0: Another plant that caught your attention and my attention was strawflower, Bractiantha.
1: Yes. If you have never played with a strawflower, you need to find one, and just the texture of it feels like straw. And the flowers on them were huge.
0: Well, the dried flower look is popular.
1: Yes.
0: But as these things bloom, instead of staying fleshy like a petunia or an impatient or a geranium, they kind of dry out.
1: Yeah.
0: They hold their color forever. So in a hot, sunny, dry spot, especially if you get a lot of wind, these things don't move around. But what we were looking at were really tall ones that were moving in the wind, which made it kind of cool. And these were the Grand Via series. And one was called Crimson Sun. There was a yellow one. I don't remember the name of it. It's probably gold.
1: Yeah, and then a white.
0: Yes, yeah. But here we're looking at plants that were like 24 inches tall.
1: Mm-hmm.
0: I mean, those are huge compared to what we're normally seeing in that maybe 15 to 18 inch range. And they were showstoppers. Again, from a distance, you could see them so much bigger than anything else.
1: Yeah.
0: And I think that's why it caught my attention and your attention.
1: Yeah. They were fantastic, but even just playing with them too.
0: And the flower size was big.
1: Yeah, it was. It was really big.
0: Yeah, so again, just that flower power, if you will, from a distance really made it an outstanding plant.
1: Mm-hmm.
0: Another one that you liked was Sweet Potato Vine White Splash.
1: Yes, it was almost like a spotted green and white sweet potato vine.
0: Almost variegated like a variegated dogwood, but not quite as much white. More green than white.
1: Right.
0: But I could see that with white petunias. What else would you plant it with?
1: Oh, gosh. I would go like hot pink or deep purple.
0: You know, if you've never used sweet potatoes as a ground cover either, those things are they're voracious. We have planted the Marguerite sweet potato more than once in front of our store, and as they spread across the ground, they keep rooting in and keep getting bigger and bigger, and those things can make a big splash.
1: Mm-hmm.
0: When we have visited Plant Peddler in Cresco, Iowa, they frequently have them planted among rocks.
1: Right.
0: I could see that in the Okoboji area, along the top of your lakeshore, and just let them grow down over top of the rocks so you can still mow and maintain your yard.
1: Yep.
0: But make a big splash of bronze or a big splash of purple or gold with those sweet potato vines. One last plant we'll talk about, a lantana, red chili.
1: Oh, the red on that. There you go, Cyclone fans. There's
0: your
1: red blooming flower. But they were huge, big for a lantana.
0: Yes, most of the lantanas we offer grow in that 15-inch range, maybe 18 inches wide. But this thing was a couple feet tall.
1: Yeah, it was. And the blooms on it were absolutely fantastic. And I'm a huge lantana fan. I like to mix it in with my butterfly garden because it's something that blooms all summer. So if I'm low on blooming plants in my garden. I have that always to look forward to.
0: And you know, if your garden is missing summer color, there's no reason why you can't have flower pots out in your garden.
1: Right.
0: They don't have to be relegated to the front porch or the back deck or by either side of the garage door. You can set them out in your flower garden. And it does help, you know, with the diversity of flowers out there. So you might be attracting hummingbirds where you might not if you're not planting petunias out there. So having a mixed thing like that, mix the flowers in pots right amongst your shrubs and right amongst your flowers is a great thing to do.
1: It's great. I love it.
0: Now, you and I plan to get a lot of these pictures loaded up onto Facebook here. So if you've listened to the radio show today, thank you so much for that. But you'll be able to see many of the things we've been talking about because we're going to have just a Facebook blast, if you will, that'll either pop on Friday night in the evening or Friday night and Saturday morning, maybe a bit of both. So you can see visually a lot of the things we've talked about because we're not going to have these in our store until late April of 2027. Man, does that sound far in the future? But we are going to have these things, and I'm looking forward to next year. And every year you and I go to these events, we get excited about plants.
1: Oh, gosh, yes.
0: But then when they come in, it's fun to see.
1: Yep.
0: But then after we've had some of them for a

0: 2027 that will be your next favorite plant.
1: Yes, I agree.
0: And if you haven't tried monoculture, that's a must.
1: Yes. Mm-hmm.
0: It's got something you got to do. Pick out a really colorful plant and just try one or two.
1: Yep.
0: And just see how things turn out for you. Hey, folks, we're about out of time. Thank you again for listening to this pre-recorded broadcast of The Grapevine. I'll be back live in a couple weeks. But until then, we hope to see you. Dell's Garden Center is open today till 5 p.m. Sundays, noon to 4. We're open just a couple more Sundays in August.
1: Yep.
0: And then we'll be closed for September and part of October. And then we'll be open again on Sundays again as we go into the holiday season. So I'm kind of looking forward to a bit of a rest there as well. And once again, visit the area farmers marketers, because, man, with this hot weather, those folks have been working their tails off, watering, I'm sure, a lot of their produce to keep it as beautiful looking as it is. Is it showing up at, again, the farmers markets at the South End of Spencer, in the Arnold's Park Amusement Park on Saturdays, and again in the Dickinson County Expo building. I think they're there on Wednesdays and Saturdays at Dickinson County, and here in Spencer as well, Wednesdays and Saturdays. Those folks would love it if you came and visited. Hey, thanks again, folks. Until next Saturday, keep on believing.
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5: 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We meet the first and third Tuesday of the month at the Spencer Golf and Country Club. 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

0: feed and interact with the community through omelet breakfasts that support local nonprofit organizations. But perhaps the most fun we have is in September, when we host the Fair Days Bingo at the Clay County Fair, while raising money for scholarships and other local needs.
1: If you are a Catholic man looking to serve your community in these and other ways, the Knights of Columbus may be for you. 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
11: From ABC News, I'm Chuck Sievertson. Hawaiians getting ready for a history-making hurricane. Tropical storm Lala expected to become a hurricane today. In Hilo, Hawaii, ABC's Melissa Don.
12: With this hurricane warning, makes it Lala could be the first ever hurricane that actually makes a direct hit on the big island of Hawaii. We're looking at it as it strengthens, approaching with likely 75 mile per hour winds and up to 2 feet of rain. That is what made so many people, like locals, try to stock up on critical supplies, generators, selling out, grocery stores emptying as we brace for impact.
11: Inches of rain leading to flooding in all of Indiana under a state of emergency. Homes, businesses, roads underwater in Noblesville, Indiana.
13: I've lived down here ever since 1968, and I've never seen it flood so much as it has here lately.
11: Flooding also in Illinois and Ohio. Hours after a magnitude 7.7 earthquake struck off the coast of Indonesia today, killing at least 38 people, injuring over a dozen others, a second quake, 6.9, on the island of Sumatra. A campus shooting early this morning. Virginia State University says its lockdown is lifted. In a statement, it says outside the residence halls, police discovered 5 people shot, all taken to the hospital, 1 in critical condition. Iran's foreign minister says that Qatar and Pakistan are exchanging messages between the U.S. and Iran, but it doesn't mean negotiations are taking place. ABC News national correspondent Stephen Portnoy.
14: The president claiming the U.S. is winning big against Iran.
15: Pretty soon I'll be declaring the Hormuz Strait a territory of the United States.
14: Overnight, Iran's deputy foreign minister responding, saying the Strait of Hormuz has been Iranian, is Iranian, and will remain Iranian, and will only be closed and opened under Iran's command. The stalemate continuing, with the president struggling to achieve a lasting agreement.
11: You're listening to ABC News.
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11: Luigi Mangione pleaded guilty to federal stalking charges in the gunning down of UnitedHealthcare chief Brian Thompson in 2024 at the federal courthouse in New York. ABC's Aaron Katursky.
18: To some, Mangione became a folk hero, the face of their cause. But fewer supporters showed up, a few sobbing in the hallway. Still, as the Thompson family was rushed from the courthouse to a waiting car, chants of America loves Luigi.
11: Mangione is facing murder charges in New York. A Ukraine air attack inside Russia hit a rocket technology and electronics complex. Ukraine President Zelensky says the need for peace has to be felt in Russia. A mistake that could have led to a mid-air disaster over Arizona yesterday morning was caught by a very alert air traffic controller. Two American Airlines planes, one arriving, the other departing, had the same call numbers. He radioed instructions to each pilot to 2482 departure and 2482 arrival, all caught by ATC.com.
19: That's the first time I've been working air traffic for 25 years. I've never seen that two aircraft pretty much merge with the same call sign. That's pretty incredible.
20: Yeah, we're going to say good job. You know, I've been flying a lot less than that. I've never seen that either, so nice work.
11: The FAA investigating. A Picasso etching stolen from a Milwaukee art gallery in 2018 has been found by a landlord cleaning out a vacant apartment. Chuck Sievertson, ABC News.
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22: Your KICD Live Doppler forecast. For today, there's a slight chance of showers with a possible thunderstorm this afternoon. Areas of fog, otherwise mostly cloudy with a high of 81. Southeast winds around 5 miles per hour, becoming west-northwest in the afternoon. Tonight, a chance of showers and a possible thunderstorm, cloudy, then becoming partly cloudy with a low of 64. West winds at 5 to 10 miles per hour. New precipitation amounts of less than a tenth of an inch possible, except higher amounts, maybe more in thunderstorms. For tomorrow, partly sunny with a high of 77. Clear tomorrow night with a low of 55. Monday, mostly sunny with a high of 79. Monday night, a chance of showers and thunderstorms, mostly cloudy with a low of 62. Tuesday, showers with a possible thunderstorm, mostly cloudy with a high of 79. And Wednesday, partly sunny with a high of 73. Thursday, sunny and 73. See weather anytime at northwestiowanow.com.

Well, the weekend it is. Welcome aboard. You're at home with Gary Sullivan. 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This system creates an air exchange from the lowest level of your home by removing the most polluted air from the structure, making the room better, cleaner, and the air is then replaced. And man, I'll tell you what, it's a I've had one for probably 15 years, and during the month of August, you can save $250 the entire month of August on an Easy Breathe. Check it out. It's letter E, letter Z, breathe.com. And we thank them for sponsoring this hour of the show. All right, let's get rolling. We got a lot to talk about today and certainly invite you in. It's 800-823-8255. I think I might have a

very, very interesting guest for you at the bottom of the next hour. It's on, it's a company called Zone First, and it's about HVAC zoning. You know how I'm always talking about the thermostats down the dining room or the first floor, and the bedrooms have no thermostats, and the bedrooms are, you know, 84 degrees, and downstairs it's 76 degrees. There's that fluctuation. You're never really comfortable upstairs. You're maybe cold downstairs. Well, our cars are zoned. You know, the driver's got their heating and cooling. The back seat's got their heating and cooling. The passengers got their heating and cooling. But our houses, for the most part, don't have zone heating and cooling. So we're going to learn all about that, how it works, how it's accomplished, what it cost, and that'll be at the bottom of the next hour. So I look forward to doing that interview. If you missed that interview, please remember every hour and every interview that we do on this show is available via podcast. Wherever you get your podcast, if it's the iHeart app, wonderful. Click podcast at home with Gary Sullivan. Danny will have it dated. Have the hours, have the, if it's about a specific subject, he'll have that detailed for you, and you can pick it up through the course of the week. So we'll take your calls as we do each and every weekend about maybe home projects you're working on, and I encourage you to jump on board. Again, it's 800-823-8255. Boy, I hate to keep talking about the rain, but in the our flagship station's in Cincinnati, Ohio, so Midwest, and I'm sure you know, we still got fires going on in the West. We got a lot of flooding going on in the Midwest over the last 3 or 4 weeks. It seems like that's all I'm talking about, and that's okay. That's okay, because we've had some very unusual weather. I mean, everything for the probably past 30 years, by the time we get this point on the calendar, things are pretty dry and parched. And right now the grass is growing faster. You cut it every 3 days if you wanted to. Everything's nice and lush and green. That's just an anomaly. And I heard, you know, we used to always hear about the 100-year rain. Oh, it's a 100-year rain. Then all of a sudden we were having, you know, like 10 100-year rains a year. This week we heard one say where I live, there was a 1,000-year rain. And it probably was. An amazing amount of water and nowhere for it to go. But one of the things, of course, like I said, for the last 5 weeks, that's all we've talked about. And we got into a conversation about 3 or 4 weeks ago about maybe the need to increase the gutter size on our homes. I know that sounds weird, but we're getting so much rain, the gutters just can't handle it, especially if you have a steep roof. And if you have a steep roof with a saddle where two roofs come together, I don't think you got a chance. At least it seems like that to me. But anyway, somebody asked me the other day about 6-inch gutters and what can we do and all that. So I just a couple little things, really. If you are in the market and you're thinking, yes, I'm not just getting overflow on the gutters in one area, it's everywhere, I think I'm just going to change out my gutters and go to a 4-inch, 5-inch gutter and go up to a 6-inch. And what should I look for? So there's just a couple points. You know, obviously a good installer knows what they're doing, put the proper slope on the gutter and everything. But, you know, if I would say a 0.032 thickness, you could go down as low as a 0.027, but I would recommend a 0.032 thickness. Easy for me to say. Danny, you and I are both stumbling today. And then also the downspouts, yeah, 3- and 4-inch downspout, 3x4 downspout. And I think that'll increase the flow something like 40%. So maybe it can swallow all that water, but we sure have had enough. And this whole changing gutter sizes has probably been a topic, I'm going to say 5 or 6 years now. So I don't know. It's individual. It's not everybody rush out and buy gutters for your house. I'm not at all saying.

0: saying that. I'm just saying if you continue to have a problem over multiple sections on your house, and you've done the diverter, the little gutter dams, I call them, and it's still not helping, it's still too much, and you're getting super flow out of the downspout, but you're still getting overflow and the gutters aren't clogged, it might be something you want to consider. I don't have it all over my house, but I do have one area. And unfortunately, it is right on the foundation. And obviously, it's going to require a little bit of work. Probably take a pipe off that gutter and try to, you know, bury the pipe and divert it away from the house. And but even that, the water was maxing out of the downspout, but still overflowing. So it needs more than that. But remember, as a homeowner, you know, you got to protect yourself from just having excessive water away from the foundation. And that's a challenge, especially with the amount of rain we've had. So I want to invite you to give us a call. I'd love to talk to you about a bunch of things going on. One of them is the gutters that we just spoke of. The other thing is I just checked moisture and humidity this morning when I woke up, because that's the next challenge for a lot of people that have had a lot of rain, is heat and moisture. Now, if you're in fire country and you have parched soil, haven't had rain for a long time, obviously this isn't an issue. But in the areas where there has been a lot of flooding and a lot of rain, moisture and humidity breeds, in a lot of cases this time of year, higher temperatures. With humidity, it's uncomfortable and it's expensive to get it to be comfortable. I looked this morning in our house, with the amount of rain we've had outside, the outside humidity was 89%. 89. That's why there's mushrooms growing in the lawn. Indoor humidity, which a lot of people spend a lot of time really trying to balance that out. And remember, if you have a basement or a crawl space, it's usually higher in the lower levels of your house. And if it starts getting into the 70%, and you know that number, start having mold issues, start having basement smell issues. And our house, it was 58% on the first floor. Didn't go downstairs, see what it was. And it's morning. It's always higher in the morning. A lot of dew. I was down in the mountains of North Carolina this past week, and the fog every morning till about 10 o'clock. Heavy fog. And so a lot of moisture in the air. And when the moisture's in the air, the moisture gets in the house, that's for sure. So we can talk about what we can do to make that more comfortable. I think the real feel on temperatures on Monday where I'm at will be in the mid-90s, close to 100 with that humidity. So we got our work cut out for us. So let me give you the phone number. We'll take a break. We'll bring in Scott Berline. We'll talk about what's going on outside. We all know what's going on outside. But Scott will have some things to share with us about trees. A lot of storms, again, a lot of trees down throughout my city, which I can talk about. And we'll talk about that. And take your calls at 800-823-8255. You're at home with Gary Sullivan.
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0: Well, it's that time. Let's garden with Scott Berline. Scott, how are you?
11: I'm doing all right. How are you?
0: You're doing fine.
11: Yeah.
0: Your show today, man, you hit some tree experts with all the wind and rain we've had in the Midwest.
11: Very timely.
0: Yes, very, very timely. And any good tips for my listeners?
11: Well, I think the best thing that came out of it was to have your trees inspected every 3 years, every 5 years, mm-hmm. At the max, to both smaller trees and larger ones, because the corrective pruning you can make on smaller trees
0: True.
11: Will lead to stronger big trees down the road. But even the big trees, they need to be looked at periodically. They could be perfectly healthy. You might find there's nothing to do. That would be the good news. Okay. But also, they can spot, potential problems that might mean a failure and damage to your house, or to people or cars, whatever.
0: There was a lot of that story going around.
11: I've done some driving around and a lot of trees down in Cincinnati this

0: week.
1: Sure.
0: My house alone, we had a tenth of a mile down one way. Two telephone poles snapped completely, road closed until Thursday night. Wow. The storm was on Tuesday. And then a tenth of a mile down the other way, one pole down, and the road closed until Friday. So,
1: wow.
0: Yeah, it was pretty wild and woolly.
1: Yeah, my son, he lost a tree. He had some siding damage and stuff like that. No power for about 3 days. And, you know, when trees split, it you know, again, no expert here, but it seems like it's kind of in, you know, I don't know, what do you call it?
0: The crotches.
1: Like, the crotches of the tree, and that's where this one split. Tree will probably survive, but on the other side, I noticed they had already lost one like that, maybe before he owned the house. And then there's another branch that goes into the neighbor's driveway. And he's like, I don't know, maybe I should take this down. I said, maybe, or at least get it inspected.
0: Inspected is the answer, yeah.
1: Yeah, I think one of your guests talked about the weight on the out of the limb. You know, we always kind of focus on the interior, and that made a lot of sense because I think that's probably what happened to him when that wind started blowing.
0: Yeah, it's a delicate balance, and it really takes a good tree company to recognize it, where you need interior branching and exterior branching. And if you've got too much of a sail that might be damaging in a storm, there's a lot of nuance that goes into how you prune that and make the tree as safe as you possibly can. And it includes trimming on the inside, on the outside. There's a real art to it, really.
1: Right. There is. There is. I agree. In fact, I got like a 27-year-old white pine. It's pretty tall now.
0: Yeah, they grow fast.
1: And it's grown between two houses.
0: Yeah.
1: And it goes up and then just almost leans a little. You know, I have had it looked at, but it's been about 5 years. They said, oh, I think that's pretty good. It's kind of protected from the wind between the houses. So,
0: yeah.
1: But I got to get that looked at again or I'm going to lose my porch someday.
0: You know, that's when you really know you have a good tree care company is when they come out. And not to say that if they tell you you need work, that's a bad sign. But the good ones will come out and tell you that tree is perfectly fine.
1: Right.
0: Leave it alone.
1: Right.
0: Yeah. That's when you know you can really trust them.
1: And then there's some things I guess you can't really help. And that is, I saw lots of photos and videos of trees where you got like a 30, 40-year-old, maybe even older tree. And it's on its side, and the tree didn't crack. The whole root thing just, you know, the soil was so wet, it just couldn't support the tree during the wind, I guess.
0: Yeah, and that happened a lot this past week. We have had so much rain this summer that the ground water table must be way up high.
1: I agree.
0: And, you know, and then we got good rain in that storm, and prior to that storm, there was no elasticity in that soil at all at that point.
1: Right. Yeah, not much you're going to do about that, I guess.
0: No. Again, you can have the tree inspected, but the inspections are, you know, they can't really look at roots really well yet.
1: Right.
0: Some technologies may be on the way, but right now they can't really see roots. So the best they can do is assess the site, like how likely is this spot to get saturated? And what is this tree species and how big of a sail it has with its canopy?
1: Right. And then as I was driving around, as you did, just to kind of get a scope of what was going on, I saw a lot of homeowners taking care of their problem with chainsaws.
0: I did it myself, and I knew that, okay, I'm borderline unsafe here.
1: There was a bunch of that.
0: Yeah, a bunch of that, yeah.
1: I saw some 18-year-old kid out there, no goggle, no shirt.
0: Ah,
1: no gloves, shorts. Heck, for all I know, he might have had Crocs on. I have no idea. But, you know, the safety, if you're going to tackle that project, please be careful. You get kicked back, you know, from chainsaws. And this particular individual, you know, no long pants, no gloves, no boots, no nothing. And I'm thinking like, oh, my gosh, please quit it.
0: There's nothing scarier than seeing somebody with no chainsaw experience with a chainsaw.
1: Yes. You know? And no protection.
0: Yeah. There's training videos out there. You can take classes, too.
1: Sure.
0: Might be a good idea.
1: I would think it would be. Mm-hmm. Scott, thank you very much for joining us. I appreciate it.
0: You're certainly welcome. Thanks, Gary.
1: Take care. Bye-bye. All right, our phone number is 800-823-8255. Talking a little home improvement, and you're at home with Gary Sullivan.
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3: Your KICD Live Doppler forecast. For today, there's a slight chance of showers with a possible thunderstorm this afternoon. Areas of fog, otherwise mostly cloudy with a high of 81. Southeast winds around 5 miles per hour, becoming west-northwest in the afternoon. Tonight, a chance of showers and a possible thunderstorm, cloudy, then becoming partly cloudy with a low of 64. West winds at 5 to 10 miles per hour. New precipitation amounts of less than a tenth of an inch possible, except higher amounts, maybe more in thunderstorms. For tomorrow, partly sunny with a high of 77. Clear tomorrow night with a low of 55. Monday, mostly sunny with a high of 79. Monday night, a chance of showers and thunderstorms, mostly cloudy with a low of 62. Tuesday, showers with a possible thunderstorm, mostly cloudy with a high of 79. And Wednesday, partly sunny with a high of 73. Thursday, sunny and 73. See weather anytime at northwestiowanow.com.
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7: ABC News, I'm Chuck Severinsen. Tropical storm Lala expected today to hit Hawaii as a hurricane. In Hilo, Hawaii, ABC's Melissa Adan.
8: Now, there's also the question of Kilauea, the massive volcano erupting here. Some studies suggest

0: Just volcanic gases can make storms produce more lightning. But when we're talking about more than 2 feet of rain falling on these massive volcanoes and mountains, the biggest threat will be mudslides.
1: Flooding in Ohio, Illinois, and Indiana. ABC News forecaster Samara Theodore.
2: The days-long storm bringing more than 10 inches to some areas.
3: We're just trying to save what we can right now.
2: This neighborhood near the White River evacuating. The river expected to crest today.
1: Rescuers breaking through earthquake rubble. A magnitude 7.7 quake struck off the coast of Indonesia today, then another 6.9 quake hit. Officials say at least 38 dead. Five people shot and wounded early today at Virginia State University. School says one person's critical. This is ABC News.

0: right, the weekend's upon us. Welcome. Thanks for joining me. You're at home with Gary Sullivan. The phone lines are open. It's you and me. Like I said, the bottom of the next hour, we're going to learn a little bit about zone heating and cooling in your home. If your upstairs is a lot warmer than the downstairs, there's a way to correct that. And we'll have an expert joining us, the CEO of a company that works in zone heating and cooling. So I think you'll appreciate that. We're 33 minutes after the top of the hour, taking your calls at 800-823-8255. Other projects that we can work on around the home, and I know if you have patio doors that maybe go out onto the deck, onto the patio, onto the screen porch, something along those lines. The screens on those things, I've been asked this question several times in the last 2 weeks. Those screens are, they're prone to problems. Certainly prone to dirt, which means you got to clean them. They're prone to, the tracks becoming dirty and dry, which means you got to lubricate them. And sometimes you need to adjust them. Sometimes you need to take the door panels out. And different screens and different manufacturers have different ways to do that. But generically, if you have that issue, usually on the side of the screen, so you're on the outside looking at the screen, down in the lower right and left-hand corner of that screen, there should be adjustment screws, which you can loosen that screen and then lift up and pull that screen out and then clean that track. Cleaning it with a shop vac, a little soap and water, or mineral spirits on a rag, and get that track as clean as you can. And use, I wouldn't recommend, I mean, you can use WD-40. I'm not knocking that product at all. It's just a very refined oil. It will certainly give you some lubrication for that track, but if you want to use a silicone or a Teflon, it's certainly going to last longer, and you're not going to have to do it as often. Spray that, put the screens back in, and then adjust again for the screen to slide nicely in the track. And, you know, you can adjust them up and down on the right and the left and so that it doesn't bind. But not a difficult project and well worth, you know, the time spent adjusting that and cleaning it. So that might be something you want to put on your to-do list. All right. Again, grab a line. We got several open. And, Mike, you lead us off. Welcome.
1: Hi, Gary.
0: Yes, sir.
1: I thought your guy was still going to be on for a while with the trees, so I got a tree question.
0: Uh-oh.
1: I had a gorgeous, gorgeous poplar tree I planted myself, and it just whacked it right off. But what is left is just a great big giant post, but there's little leaves here and there, and I'm just wondering if it might grow out and look halfway decent.
0: Well, it might grow out. I don't know about the part about looking halfway decent.
1: Right.
0: That's.
1: Well, we thought we'd at least give it a year or two and see.
0: Well, you can do that. You know, I mean, different species does different things. I remember a neighbor of mine had a Bradford pear, which are notorious for cracking in half. You know, I'm telling him, he goes, I mean, there was a stump left that was like 3 feet tall. And he's like, so what do you think? And I said, well, I think you ought to cut the stump out and have it ground out because it might send out some survivors because that's what it's trying to do. It's pushing, you know, limbs out,
1: right.
0: You know, to survive and feed. But it's not going to look very good. And he kind of said the same thing. Well, we'll see what happens. Well, okay, do whatever you want. And that thing did. I mean, it grew out. And I don't know if it was acceptable. It was for him. He kept it for a while. But I think it's usually just kind of survivor limbs. And I guess it depends on the tree, too.
1: Sure.
0: So I don't know, but I would say if it's stripped all the way down, probably shot. But again, I'd have to double check on poplar trees. On the Bradford tree, I know they are real survivors, and they'll send up all kind of survivor branches, if you will. And it never really grew real tall because there wasn't any real base or leader to it. But, you know, it grew about 8-10 feet for a while. And I can't remember what he ended up doing with it.
1: Right. Okay. Well, I just thought I'd call and ask. I appreciate
0: it. All right. Take care. Bye-bye. Never hurts, I guess, to give it a try. But if it's stripped down that far, I think you're just going to get some survivors. Again, check with a tree specialist. You might get a different answer. When we were talking about chainsaws, just a quick, discussion about that. If you're going to use a chainsaw, wear eye protection. Like I said, I was driving around and I saw all kinds of things. None of it good. Well, some of it was good. Some people were out there doing it the right way, but saw a lot of people using chainsaws without eye protection. That's a problem. Hearing protection, that's a good idea. Gloves and boots, I would say mandatory, along with long pants. When you're using a chainsaw, make sure the brake works. And never use the tip of the chainsaw, because that's where you get the kickbacks. And if you're not used to using a chainsaw, the first time you hit that tip into that tree and you get a kickback, you're going to be like, what in the world was that? And, you know, whenever you get the chainsaw out, everybody seems to want to watch you, but make sure people are away from the area, okay? This isn't a sporting event. You know, we're just trying to remove a tree. And, you know, you got to be careful if there's any electric lines and branches and things like that. I guess what I'm saying, that's probably not the time to learn to use a chainsaw. Probably a little better to watch some videos, know what to, you know, watch for, make sure that the chain itself is sharp. You know, a lot of times you've had that chainsaw and haven't used it for a while, and the chain is dull. And we all know about, you know, the most dangerous knife is a dull knife. The most dangerous chainsaw is a dull chain. So you certainly... And also, yeah, that's another thing. Don't be cutting it above your head. I've seen that happen. Somebody will be standing on the ground and they'll be, I've seen them on ladders cutting above their head. It's like there's an art to it. Make sure you become equipped with knowledge on exactly how to use a chainsaw. It's not just whack and hack. So, I would strongly encourage that. I know we're kind of, when we have a storm and stuff and we're all panicked and we're trying to move things along, the driving force is we got to get this done. We got to get this cleared. We got to go. And you get some people that just haven't done that before or don't really understand what they're doing. And that's when bigger problems occur. So I kind of encourage you to back off if you don't know what you're doing. Get with a neighbor, maybe a friend that has used chainsaws before. And let them help you and let them educate you to get the job done. And keep everybody safe along the way and gain some knowledge and next time you'll be ready. That seems fair. Our phone number, if you'd like to join us, we're talking about your home, talking about some of the rain and wind problems that many people have had this summer. Heat, humidity, keeping our homes comfortable. Our phone number is 800-823-8255. 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Don, you'll be up first. You're at home with Gary Sullivan.
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3: All right, we're talking about your home. You're at home with Gary Sullivan, and I appreciate that. If you've got a question to ask or a tip to share, it's 800-823-8255. And Don, welcome.
4: Hey, good morning, Gary. I have something to add to what you were talking about with chainsaw safety.
3: Yes, sir.
4: Safety is the most important part of that merciless piece of equipment.
3: Yeah.
4: It can really do some bad damage if you hit yourself with it in the leg.
3: No doubt.
4: First of all, the personal protective equipment list that you already spelled out, two things. If you're going to be felling trees, you definitely need to wear a helmet.
3: Right.
4: Okay? And second of all, it's highly recommended to buy chaps to protect your legs.
3: Right.
4: I have been cutting wood a long time. I have a Husqvarna 460 Rancher.
3: Okay.
4: And that chain at wide open throttle travels 66 feet in 1 second. That's
3: wow.
4: Fast.
3: That's fast.
4: Okay. It was real hot last summer, and I had a tree I felled, and there was a branch off that was attached to the tree, and it was like on a 45 degree angle going up.
3: Mm-hmm.
4: And I was getting tired. I don't know. It was hot, blah, blah, blah.
3: Sure.
4: So I'm cutting, and when I cut the branch off, and the other thing is never, ever put the chainsaw above your shoulders, okay?
3: Right.
4: It should be level with your head, okay?
3: Right.
4: Whatever. I was cutting it, and when I did, I came down on a 45-degree angle, and the branch, I cut it off the trunk of the tree, and all of a sudden, my chainsaw stopped running. I'm like, what happened? I looked down, and I hit the chap, and inside the chap, they have this nylon wrap in there.
3: Yes, sir.
4: That will get pulled up into the chain, and it will automatically shut the chainsaw right
3: yes,
4: off.
3: Yes, sir.
4: If I didn't have them chaps on, it'd probably been about $25,000 doctor bill to put my leg back together I had a leg left.
3: If you had a leg, yeah. Well, I know exactly what you're speaking of, Joe or Don. My brother-in-law, Joe, he used to be out west and do a lot of tree work, and now he's back here in Cincinnati, and he helped me take down this one tree, and I had some of the safety equipment. I didn't have the chaps, and he came out, and he had the helmet, he had the glasses, he had the chaps on, and he was educating me about the chaps, and I'm going, well, you got everything here. I think I'll help you. And that's kind of what I was talking about, Don. We had a lot of tree damage in this area. We had some tornadoes, but it was just a lot of really straight-line winds, and we had a ton of rain. I mean, we had like 8 inches of rain a day or two. And a lot of people were out trying to clear and do work with the chainsaws. And some of the things they saw, I was really perturbed and shocked by.
4: Exactly. And, hey, listen, anybody that has no clue about how to use a chainsaw and the safety of a chainsaw, there's plenty of videos on YouTube, safety videos. And there's a lot of videos of stupidity where people have never put a ladder up and never go up on a ladder on a tree. I've seen videos. You can watch the videos where the limb is sticking out with the tree still up in the air, right. And a guy's cutting the chainsaw with the ladder on the right-hand side and cutting to the left-hand side. Where's the tree, yep. limb, and the ladder, and, yep. the operator going? Down.
3: Yep, down, yeah.
4: I've seen them operate with flip-flops on and T-shirt. People just got to be aware of the dangers of that chainsaw.
3: Yeah, like I said, I saw somebody out there, no goggles, no helmet, no shirt.
4: Yeah, exactly.
3: And I don't know what kind of shoes they had, but they didn't have boots.
4: And I
3: thought, oh, my God, this is, you know, if you don't know even that, you have no business messing with it. You're going to kill yourself.
4: Exactly.
3: So,
4: all right, Darren, thank you for your time.
3: I'll
4: let you go, and have a nice day.
3: You do the same, Don. Thank you. If you'd like to join us, do so. It's 800-823-8255. Mike, welcome.
5: Hey, Gary.
3: Yes, sir.
5: Yeah, and I'm just kind of follow up with what Don was just talking about.

0: it worth that if you hit the chap and the chain stops, or if you hit you and it just keeps right on going? So,
1: that's,
0: you know,
1: exactly,
0: it's just
1: right.
0: Like, yeah, come on, guys.
1: Yeah.
0: You know, and now I'm a safety officer for a large nonprofit organization, and that's what we do is we send people out to these affected areas to do chainsaw work.
1: Right.
0: And it's just amazing what you see. And then Don was very, he was the same way. You know, flip-flops, you know, no gloves, no helmet, no eye protection. I mean, that thing is, it's not forgiving at all, Gary.
1: Right.
0: Not at all.
1: Well, I'll be honest, Mike, I was appalled. I mean, I've been in, not the tree business, but home improvement and know my way around a lot of things for 50 years. And some of the things I saw, I went, what in the world is going on here? And I get the human spirit, right? We have a disaster. We have this mess. And it's like, I got to get this done now. I think that's what it is. It's just that. And if you got a chainsaw, man, let's get to work. And it doesn't work that way. I mean, you can try to make it work that way, but a lot of folks probably thought they were going forward and they ended up going backwards.
0: Well, yeah, and the biggest problem I see is the people that trying to cut down a bigger tree that's been damaged,
1: right?
0: And they don't understand the kinetics involved with the tree when you start cutting.
1: Right.
0: I mean, it's
1: including just, which way it's going to fall.
0: Exactly.
1: And the branch, how's that going to fall? Is it going to pinch the saw? I mean, just don't know what they're doing. All I'm trying to get across today is, listen, if you haven't done this before, when there's a big problem, is not the time to learn. It's just not the time to learn because you're not going to have the equipment. You're going to grab a chainsaw. You may not have ever known you had to change the chain, or maybe you have never changed the chain. And you know, a dull chain's like a dull knife. It's a danger.
0: Yeah. Well, that was the other thing, Gary, I was going to say is, if nothing else, you know, make sure your chain is sharp. It has less tendency to kick back on you. And they actually do make two different types of chain. They have what they call a low kickback chain, which is what most homeowner saws have on them, and then they have professional chains. You know, make sure if you're not schooled in a chainsaw very well, make sure you get that, you know, what they call a low kickback.
1: Well, even and just using the chainsaw has, and I mean, I didn't get close enough to the people that were doing it. I was just driving by, but I'm thinking, like, if you don't wear a shirt and you don't wear goggles, chances are you have no idea how to even use the chainsaw. Are you going to go in there with a bar, or are you going to go in there with the tip? And if we know how that works out.
0: Yeah. Well, I mean, when I suit up, I'll use that terminology. When I suit up, it's a full helmet, mask, leather boots, chaps, gloves, long sleeve shirt. Yep. I don't care if it's 100 degrees outside,
1: That's
0: Gary.
1: That's
0: what's
1: supposed to be done. And probably people will stand there and giggle at you, but you know what? You'll have all your body parts when you're done. Thanks, Mike. I appreciate it. I really do. And we'll continue with your calls. Our phone number, it doesn't just have to be about trees and chainsaws. We're talking about your home. So feel free to join us. It's 800-823-8255, and you're at home with Gary Sullivan.

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5: From ABC News, I'm Chuck Sievertson. Hurricane warning in Hawaii. Tropical storm Lala expected today to hit as a Category 1 hurricane, maybe smacking right into the Big Island. 2 feet of rain could cause mudslides as well as flooding.
6: People get into real trouble under the bridges, rapidly rising floodwaters, and they get trapped.
5: Honolulu Emergency Services Director James Ireland. Inches of rain leading to flooding in Ohio, Illinois, and Indiana. In Anderson, Indiana, ABC's Alex Perez.
7: We are back in the houses. It is chest deep water.
8: New evacuation orders in parts of the Midwest as storms slam the region for the sixth night in a row. Outside Cincinnati, families in Harrison, Ohio, towed to leave areas near the Whitewater River, first responders searching neighborhoods.
9: We've lived here over 45 years and we've never seen anything like this ever.
8: All of Indiana under a state of emergency.
5: Flood watches in effect from Iowa to West Virginia. Rescuers breaking through earthquake rubble. Off the coast of Indonesia today, a magnitude 7.7 quake and then another one of 6.9. At least 38 people dead.
10: Dramatic video showing people terrified. You can see them running for safety and hear them screaming. Some even streaming out on motorbikes moving inland after a tsunami warning was issued. It was later lifted. The massive quake and a number of aftershocks shaking buildings, collapsing several homes, and causing concrete blocks to break off onto passengers waiting to board a ferry.
5: ABC's Lama Hassan. A campus shooting this morning. Virginia State University says a lockdown's lifted. Says outside the residence halls, police discovered five people shot, all in the hospital, one critical. In southern Lebanon, 11 people were killed in an Israeli air attack, 19 others injured, says the Lebanese health ministry. The Israeli military says it targeted terrorist infrastructure. You're listening to ABC News.
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5: Action after a deadly military chopper crash. ABC's Jay O'Brien.
16: We've learned the Army has ordered a temporary grounding of all Apache helicopter training flights after that fatal crash this Wednesday near Fort Hood, Texas. Apache helicopters have a higher rate of incidents compared to other aircraft, but it's unclear exactly what caused this week's crash. And the Army saying Apache training flights will remain grounded until it has a better sense of exactly what went wrong here.
5: Helicopter crash happened during a maintenance test flight. Crashed, burst into flames, and ignited a grass fire. Those shock gloves that could be issued to ICE agents are not new. They are in use in some law enforcement agencies.
17: There's no burn marks. There's no darts to remove, and obviously there'd be no bullet holes. I mean, it just gains instant compliance, and there's no need for having EMS come or anything like that for a quick application like that. You get quick compliance, and it truly is an absolute de-escalation type tool.
5: Police Lieutenant Butch Gallion in Tennessee's Hawkins County says they've been using them for years. For 2 days in November, the Kennedy Space Center's historic shuttle landing facility will be open to the public.
18: November 7th and November 8th, NASA's Kennedy Space Center will open what was the once restricted and certainly historic shuttle landing facility to the interested public and host this multi-day celebration featuring world-class air shows, tech demonstrations, space exhibits.
5: NASA Administrator Jared Isaacman says the public will see NASA tech up close. Chuck Sievertson, ABC News.
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20: Your KICD Live Doppler forecast. For today, there's a slight chance of showers with a possible thunderstorm this afternoon. Areas of fog, otherwise mostly cloudy with a high of 81. Southeast winds around 5 miles per hour, becoming west-northwest in the afternoon. Tonight, a chance of showers and a possible thunderstorm. Cloudy, then becoming partly cloudy with a low of 64. West winds at 5 to 10 miles per hour. New precipitation amounts of less than a tenth of an inch possible, except higher amounts, maybe more in thunderstorms. For tomorrow, partly sunny with a high of 77. Clear tomorrow night with a low of 55. Monday, mostly sunny with a high of 79. Monday night, a chance of showers and thunderstorms, mostly cloudy with a low of 62. Tuesday, showers with a possible thunderstorm, mostly cloudy with a high of 79. And Wednesday, partly sunny with a high of 73. Thursday, sunny and 73. See weather anytime at northwestiowanow.com.

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Don't vinyl. Go Rhino. All right. We thank them for their sponsorship as we roll through another weekend of getting some of those projects done around the home. I encourage you to give us a call. Love to talk about your home projects. And here's a good question. I was just making some notes last night regarding some of the things we wanted to talk about today. And there's plenty of serious topics, but what is the best thing you ever did to your home to improve it? I don't care whether it's cosmetic, saving money, or just a wow factor. What was the best thing you ever did in your home that when you were finished, you said, man, that is awesome, and you're still enjoying it?

0: Let me know. Again, it's 800-823-8255. Jim, welcome.
1: Welcome. I need to speak to you about insulating a brick house.
0: Okay.
1: And the walls.
0: Mm-hmm.
1: How do I insulate those walls?
0: How old's the house?
1: 60 years old.
0: 60 years old. So there is no insulation in those walls, correct?
1: That's correct.
0: Okay. I'm not so sure you're going to do that, but there are services that, is it a brick house, a wood siding, or what is it?
1: Brick.
0: Brick?
1: Yes.
0: So
1: yes,
0: when
1: sir.
0: There, well, the first you got to figure out when it can be installed with a foam that is injected into the cavity between the home and the brick. Okay. So there's certainly a way to do it. So one of the companies in our city, and they may be in your city, is one called USA Insulation. I don't know if you've heard of them or not, but if they're not in your city, I am sure there is someone that does this process. It's very, very popular. It's been out for about 25 years, and they drill holes into the mortar. And they inject this foam, which has an R value of about an R7 per inch of thickness, in that cavity. And Jim, the R value is important, no question about it. But what it also does, which nobody ever talks about, since it is a foam under pressure, it takes a path of least resistance. So it eliminates drafts also. But that's how you would do that.
1: Okay.
0: And the payback on that is about 4 years. And I'll tell you what, it's so well worth it. Without insulation, those walls and today's energy prices, quite honestly, I don't know how people can live with the house they have unless they, in other words, you'll be saving. You may be paying the insulation company, but you'll immediately start saving money on your energy bill in a big-time way.
1: Okay. Well, I appreciate it very much.
0: You're quite welcome, Jim. Very good. Yeah, that'll be a big savings for you, no question about it. Nicholas, welcome.
2: How you doing?
0: I'm doing fine. How are you?
2: Good. I was going to mention the best thing I ever did to my house is when I renovated, I completely gutted it, and I went with spray foam on the walls and the roof.
0: Yeah.
2: And it's strangely quiet inside. Sometimes you can't even hear the birds chirp outside.
0: I'm telling you, it's amazing, isn't it? Seriously,
2: yes,
0: when
2: sir.
0: You say it's quiet, I was on a job site with an old Victorian home, and they did what you did. They did the spray the foam insulation. And when I walked in their house, it was kind of a cold, coldish day. It was cold inside the house. It was on a busy street. It was loud. And I stayed for a while, and then I came back to kind of talk to the folks about the project. And I walked in the house, and it was a totally different environment. Not drafty and quiet as anything. That was the first takeaway I had, too. It was amazing.
2: Well, it's good that you mentioned draft, because when you do seal a home up that tightly, you want to make sure to have fresh air circulating.
0: Right.
2: And I want to add that on the roof, it's better to use open cell, or your ceilings, open cell foam.
0: Right.
2: Because if there is a leak, it will show where the leak is. With closed cell foam, it'll run in and then find the next weakest point, and it'll present itself in the drywall where, the leak actually isn't. So.
0: Sure.
2: Closed cell foam in the walls, open cell in the ceiling, and you'll be able to run your HVAC just the minimal amount of time, and the wear and tear on the equipment.
0: Big savings. In the attic, Nicholas, did you do like a whole house encapsulation? Is that what you did, or did you just do it on the floor, or did you do it under the roof, or how did you do the foam?
2: So I started in the basement at the sill plate, and there's only about 2 feet of stud wall exposed there, all the side walls, and then my house does not have an attic, so I just insulated in between the rafters
0: Okay.
2: So yeah, it's like being in one big igloo cooler.
0: Yeah. You're a Yeti.
2: Yep,
0: you got a Yeti
2: right.
0: House. Excellent.
2: Thanks for your time.
0: I'll tell you what, that is a great investment in your home too. I always say there's nothing very sexy about insulation, but it is a great wow factor. It is absolutely awesome. Let's go to Mary Jo. Mary Jo, welcome.
3: Hi, good morning.
0: Morning.
3: The best thing we ever did for our home was to put in triple pane windows and doors.
0: Uh-huh.
3: It wasn't called for in our area. They didn't recommend it, but the quiet is wonderful.
0: Yeah,
3: isn't the quiet. We live near an interstate, about a mile from an interstate, and it mm-hmm. just made a huge difference.
0: Well, that's good information also. So we've done insulation, now we've done windows and doors, and what's the first thing people are talking about? How quiet it is. And then when you look at where developments are being built, where are they being built? Around interstates. So I agree with you there also. I was also on a job site, and it was a very, very busy road. I don't know. I can't remember whether it was triple pane or just new replacement windows. And again, I was there before, and I was after the project was done, and the first thing the homeowner was telling me, too, was exactly what you said, Mary Jo, is it changed the whole environment of the home. Not only was it more energy efficient, and of course, if sound can't get in, warm conditioned air or cool conditioned air can't get out. So it makes sense, and I'm glad you called, and thank you very much.
3: Thank you.
0: You're quite welcome. Windows, insulation, but it is odd to me, but it was in both of those particular projects that I was at. You can't tell how much money you're going to save, right? You might be able to tell that's not as chilly and drafty in the wintertime if you're there on a chilly, drafty day. But it's not like you walk in and say, wow, the money I've saved is incredible. No, you can't say that yet. It was just done. But in both of those projects, when I walked into the house, it was like, wow, it's really quiet in here. And the first thing, without being led, the first thing the homeowner said is, it's so quiet in here. So that's interesting. All right, let's take a break. We'll come back. Eileen, you'll be up first. We got Pat, Bill, and at the bottom of the hour, we're going to talk to a very interesting company that does zone heating and cooling in your house. So we'll learn about that. It's a great, great idea. Been around for a little bit of time, but you'll learn all about that. We'll continue at home with Gary Sullivan.
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1: All right, back at it we go at home with Gary Sullivan, plowing through another weekend about your home projects. 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
10: Good morning, Gary. I'm calling about mold.
1: Okay.
10: On our shower, both of our showers, we have a black ring around the outside along the cop line. I had in the past used Clorox and just done paper towels and kind of stuffed it on. And after a couple of applications, it would go away. But I was told that that was the wrong thing to do. And I was just forcing the mold inside and behind the caulk. So what is your recommendation for me to get these showers clean?
1: I'm not so sure. First of all, I'm not so sure it's the wrong thing to do. It's
10: okay.
1: It may not solve. Did it make the mold go away?
10: Temporarily,
1: okay.
10: Yes. I mean, it faded. So I don't know if it was gone or just it faded. It wasn't black.
1: Yeah. So that's what I was going to say. Mold, bleach will not totally kill mold. So, you know, it's probably not the best thing. It can make you feel good. It'll clean up for a while, but eventually it'll come back. It sounds like, to me, I can't see it, but it sounds like you got the caulking and the mold's growing through the caulking. And then when you're trying to clean the surface, you're really not getting to the source of the mold?
10: Correct. That's what I'm thinking.
1: Yeah. So, you know, unfortunately, you're probably going to have to re-caulk, but then there might be more to it than that. I don't know if moisture...
10: Oh,
1: what type of wall do you have? Is it a ceramic tile wall, or what is it?
11: The solid surface.
10: It's a solid surface.
1: Okay. And could there be a chance that moisture could be getting behind that, maybe at the top or anything along those lines? Doesn't sound
10: no indication.
1: Okay.
10: It does.

0: the it doesn't go all the way up to the ceiling, but there's no indication that there's water above it.
1: Well, maybe just get a stepladder and look in there. Maybe run your fingernails up there and see if there's a gap. What it sounds like to me is that the mold is growing through the caulking. So ideally what you would do is you would take that caulking out. You can get a caulk removing tool, which is a big plastic hook, kind of cut a little piece of it, get that hook behind the caulking and kind of tear that away. Then take some rubbing alcohol and and really scrub back into that crevice, which will kill mold and also displace the water if there's any moisture that got behind there. Just get that as clean as you can. Then you could get like a product called DAP Quick Seal, which comes with DAP Quick Seal, and it's with K-W-I-K Seal. And it comes with microband in it, which is a mold inhibitor. And go ahead and caulk that and see if we eliminate that. It might just be that the top of the caulking was pulled away a little and mold got in there. Mold started growing underneath, or mold got behind that and started growing underneath. But I'm pretty sure that's what's going on, and that's how you're going to eliminate that.
0: That's wonderful. I've got a project to get done, and I'll get my husband involved. And before I let you go, I'll just let you know, we did purchase the Easy Breeze, and yes, 2.5 months ago, and our basement and the whole area is fresh smelling. It was so bad, but excellent. Thank you very much.
1: You're quite
0: thank
1: welcome.
0: You. Have a good day.
1: You do the
0: thank
1: same.
0: You. Bye-bye.
1: Thank you. Bye-bye. And Bill, welcome.
2: How you doing, Gary?
1: Doing fine. Thank you.
2: Well, the answer to your question, we have a 1950s home, and back in the 90s, I purchased it, and I was told right away from my neighbor that, Bill, you don't have any insulation in your house. So I got with a couple of fellows, and one was a builder, one was a carpenter, and I got some ideas. So I started with started in one room on the inside of the house, inferred out, and drywalled the walls around the house, inside the house, with the exception of the living room, which had co-ceiling. And later on, I had insulation put on the outside of the house and siding where the on the living room side there.
1: Okay.
2: So I didn't have any insulation. I have, it was a half inch, I'm sorry, it was 3/4 inch, what do you call it, board, 4x8, styrofoam panels.
1: Okay.
2: And that's what. And people ask me, Bill, what about your savings? I said, well, I really don't know, because I started this right after we purchased the home, and I can't tell you the savings. But I've been told from neighbors and people in the neighborhood that there is no chill in your house.
1: Yeah, well, you know, it may not be as efficient as now the spray foam, Bill, but you took a house that had no insulation and you added it two different ways. And yes, I mean, you take out the chill. Like I said, the other people were even talking about sound. And those are, I appreciate your call. We're going to run out of time, but they may not be the wow factor of home remodeling. But I'll tell you, I agree with you. Of the people that volunteered their information about the neatest thing they ever did to their home, all of them were about insulation. That's amazing. All right, coming up, we're going to talk about zone heating and cooling. This will be interesting. You're at home with Gary Sullivan.
3: 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This is At Home with Gary Sullivan.

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2: Your KICD Live Doppler forecast. For today, there's a slight chance of showers with a possible thunderstorm this afternoon. Areas of fog. Otherwise, mostly cloudy with a high of 81. Southeast winds around 5 miles per hour, becoming west-northwest in the afternoon. Tonight, a chance of showers and a possible thunderstorm. Cloudy, then becoming partly cloudy with a low of 64. West winds at 5 to 10 miles per hour. New precipitation amounts of less than a tenth of an inch possible, except higher amounts, maybe more in thunderstorms. For tomorrow, partly sunny with a high of 77. Clear tomorrow night with a low of 55. Monday, mostly sunny with a high of 79. Monday night, a chance of showers and thunderstorms, mostly cloudy with a low of 62. Tuesday, showers with a possible thunderstorm, mostly cloudy with a high of 79. And Wednesday, partly sunny with a high of 73. Thursday, sunny and 73. See weather anytime at northwestiowanow.com.
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8: ABC News, I'm Chuck Sievertson. Tropical storm Lala expected today to hit Hawaii as a Category 1 hurricane. 2 feet of rain could cause mudslides and flooding. Red Cross says it's mobilizing staff and volunteers in case evacuation shelters are needed. One location preparing, Inspire Church, Pastor Clint Chinnan.
9: We were able to provide beddings, food, shelter, not just for people, but for their pets.
8: Inches of rain leading to flooding in Ohio, Illinois, and Indiana, in Noblesville, Indiana.
10: Seems like every time it turns around, it's flooding down here.
8: Rescuers breaking through earthquake rubble. Off the coast of Indonesia today, magnitude 7.7 quake, and then another one, 6.9. At least 47 people dead. A campus shooting this morning. Virginia State University says lockdowns lifted, says outside the residence halls.

0: All right, let's get back to work. As I look at the forecast, the real field temperature in the next couple days, where I'm at, well, just in the mid-90s. And how many of you listening right now have a bedroom upstairs where it's 84 degrees and the family room downstairs is 75 degrees? I know there's a lot of you because I get that call. And how do we balance that out? And it's interesting, in our cars, we have zone heating and cooling in our cars, right? The passenger, the driver, they got their own little thermostat. A lot of cases, in most cases, not in our house. So, as promised, Dick Foster, he's joining us. He is with a company called Zone First. And Dick, welcome to At Home with Gary Sullivan. How you doing?
1: I'm doing great, Gary. How are you?
0: I'm wonderful. I'll tell you, the weather's been a little tough this year. A lot of rain, a lot of heat, a lot of humidity. And we've had a lot of calls on the scenario I just laid out with the upstairs and the first floor. And I think you might have the answer for us.
1: Yes, we do. A lot of people don't understand what zone heating is. And frankly, there are very few contractors who offer to, I'll say, solve that problem. They'll come in and fix your air conditioner, but they don't talk to you about your comfort throughout your house. And that's the big challenge most people face, and that's why you're getting the calls.
0: Yeah, exactly. And, you know, let's face it, you can look at a thermostat, you can look at your thermometer, you can do all this stuff, you can look at your humidity gauge, but it is all about comfort. And if you go up into a hot, humid bedroom for your night's sleep, you're probably not going to sleep real good.
1: And that's another thing, that zoning, while it provides better comfort, we talk about energy savings, it's also healthier. Because if you're sleeping in a hot bedroom, sweating to death, right, you're not sleeping very well. Right. And, you know, if you don't sleep very well, that affects your health as well, too. In the wintertime, if I might say, too, you know, you talk about humidity during the summer. One of the things a lot of people don't realize is that the humidity, your air conditioner takes humidity out of the air.
0: Right.
1: And that's what makes you sweat. It's the humidity. Everybody talks about, you know, think about Phoenix, okay? Oh, it's 110, but it's a dry climate. Yeah. Well, true, it doesn't have the humidity at that point. And humidity is very important in the house, too. In the wintertime, you need humidity. In the summer, you don't want it.
0: Right.
1: So.
0: Right. Right, I hear you. So you call it the four C's of zoning. So we've talked about comfort. Does it save you energy also?
1: Yep. The second C is conservation. I'll run through the four C's: comfort, conservation, convenience, and common sense. And when you talk about energy savings, zoning is there because, again, think about this. You said before, light switch in every room, right? You wouldn't turn your lights on and off with one switch. However, we all do with our heating and your air conditioning. Right. And if nobody's in the room, why are we turning the lights on? If nobody's in the room, why are we turning the air conditioning on? And what costs you more? Heating and air conditioning, especially right now in the summer, many of your homeowners are feeling the effects of high energy costs. But again, you're cooling the whole house. Right. If you could just cool one zone, especially the bedroom at night, that will cost a lot less than cooling the whole house. So I say, you know, it costs a lot of energy to heat and cool the whole house. It only takes a small amount to raise or lower the temperature. In a lot of cases, you only have to raise and lower it a couple of degrees in one room or zone. So zoning, I've got studies showing on our website, we could save anywhere from 25 to 30%. So it's a payback thing, too.
0: I believe it. And the comfort, I know, is definitely there. I don't understand. I think in our house, we might use the dining room four times, yet the thermostat's in the dining room. Nobody sleeps in the dining room. Nobody's in the dining room. And then upstairs, you know, there's a 6-7 degree variable of temperature. So let's talk about zoning. How does it work?
1: Very simple. Again, think of, you got a light switch in every room in your house, but what we're doing is putting a thermostat. Now, not necessarily in every room, okay? Right. But, you know, the upstairs bedrooms for sure, the downstairs living room, that's the most common because warm air rises, cold air falls. Right. So whatever air conditioning tries to go upstairs ends up falling downstairs. So that's why downstairs is often cooler.
0: Downstairs,
1: but again, there's no
0: freezing
1: thermostat upstairs. Sorry? Yeah,
0: I said the downstairs where the big TV is freezing in the summertime.
1: Exactly. And then, you know, think about in the wintertime. You're January, you're watching the Super Bowl on that big screen TV downstairs, your thermostat's downstairs, and you got a roaring fire in the fireplace, right?
2: Mm-hmm.
1: And then you go upstairs, and upstairs is freezing.
2: Sure.
1: Okay? So it all depends upon the weather. What zoning does is we put motorized dampers in the ductwork. A damper is a device that it's like your registers or your grills at your outlet. You can manually open and close them. Mm-hmm. Okay. We do it automatically from a thermostat. So you don't have to run around and change louvers and registers every season, so to speak, or every day in some cases too. So that's the convenience factor. Okay. If I'm in my living room, I can heat and cool my living room, and my thermostat's in the living room, not in the dining room. Okay.
2: Right.
1: One of the other things, most common area, is a lot of people have their thermostat in a hallway. Who lives in a hallway, too?
2: Right. Okay. Exactly.
1: At least you're in a dining room when you might be eating when the family's around.
2: Right.
1: But the thermostat's always in the center portion of the house. So think about the sun. Sun comes up in the morning. You know, one side of your house is probably warmer than the other. In the afternoon at 3 o'clock, your sun now is at in the other side, western side of your house. So that side's warmer. And then at 10 o'clock at night, there's no sun. So how do you, where do you put the thermostat?
2: Right.
1: And a lot of people, you know, talk to me and say, I want to move my thermostat to another room. All right. Well, thermostats, unfortunately, have to be wired. There are wireless thermostats. But today, everybody wants to operate something from their phone, right?
2: Right.
1: So, again, you want to have something that's Wi-Fi. So in order to have Wi-Fi, well, then you need power. We've actually got a cool little thermostat. We call it a thermostat light switch. I call it Invisistat because it's invisible. You can replace the thermos or the light switch with this Invisistat, which will turn on your light and your heating and your cooling. So this allows us to put zoning in any older home. Your
2: nice.
1: Existing home? I can move that thermostat from your dining room, put or leave it there, but we'll put another little Invisistat there. We'll put one up in your bedroom, put one in the living room. Maybe you got a basement rec room, et cetera. And we can control them from any room in the house. And what happens is when the thermostat calls, that turns on your heating, your cooling, whatever you need. And then the motorized dampers and the ductwork open and close, go open to the zones that need heating or cooling, and they close off the other parts of the house automatically.
2: So this is a smart house. You're collecting data in all these different zones in the house. You're bringing it to a data center, which is then sending the message out, this damper closes, this damper opens, and it satisfies each thermostat.
1: Correct.
2: It's genius. I mean, and when you think about it, I was using the analogy in a car. We've had zone heating and cooling in cars for 12 years. How long has zone heating been out for a house?
1: Almost as long as forced air ductwork has.
2: Yeah.
1: I was actually just talking to the guys at AHRI, which is all the manufacturers, got a Carrier, Lennox, Trane, have an association. We kind of set the standards and the certification to make sure the equipment is efficient as well, too.
2: Mm-hmm.
1: And they track numbers, and I was trying to ask them, you know, how far back, when did we start tracking how many air conditioning units are being sold these days? Currently, right now, there's about 10 million furnaces, air conditioners, and then heat pumps, which is a big popular way to heat and cool your home.
2: Right.
1: So that's about how many are sold every year, but less than 5% of them get zoning. And so that's the big challenge. It's still not accepted for as long as air conditioning's been around, which Willis Carrier, I'll say, you know, giving him a plug, you know, invented air conditioning not to keep people cool, but for printing presses. So the paper wouldn't stick together when they're trying to print stuff in the summertime. Yeah, that's really the history behind it.
2: Yeah,
1: you know, then it went from there to movie theaters. Keep everybody cool at night. So think about in the 30s, 20s, and the 30s, movies boomed because people didn't want to stay hot. They went out to the movies, and it was cool in the movie theater.
2: Yeah, we just had some
1: moved to homes.
2: We just had some massive storms through Cincinnati, and we had a bunch of people without power for 3 days. And a couple of my kids lost power, and I'm going, that's the way I grew up. How'd that work for you?
1: Exactly.
2: How'd that work for you? Well, there's got to be, you know, you talked about conservation, energy.
1: Mm-hmm.
2: There's got to be a decent savings here. So the comfort, I think.

0: everybody can just hear and feel that. So what is a payback on a system like Zone First? I mean, is it 5 years, 10 years? I don't know.
1: No, it's usually 5 years. Here's the big one, okay? Let's talk about utility rates, okay? Mm-hmm. When do utility rates go down?
0: Well, they're never going down.
1: Exactly.
0: They are never going down.
1: The more they go up, I know my utility down here, which happens to be a co-op, their notice the early part of the year was, 8% increase, okay, which I thought was fairly hefty. Yeah. So, again, the quicker it goes up, the quicker your payback. The average payback is usually going to be less than 5 years for sure.
0: Okay.
1: So that's the good thing. I always say, if you're – and, again, it always depends upon how you use the system, too. You don't want to keep all the thermostats set at the same temperature because that could actually cost you probably more. But think about when we put in heating and air conditioning, again, you're designing it to move a certain amount of air around the house all the time. Mm-hmm. But if we're shutting off rooms, we don't need to, we can more concentrate that cooling into one room or zone.
0: Absolutely.
1: As I said before. Takes a lot of fuel and energy to turn on the air conditioner for the whole house, which could run for 20 minutes or a half an hour. Where here, all we need to do is run it for maybe 5-10 minutes to cool it down a couple of degrees.
0: Boy, and I'll tell you what, family life in homes changes. Kids come and go. We may stay.
1: Oh, absolutely.
0: But sometimes all rooms are full, and sometimes they're not. So big savings there. Comfort again.
1: Think about COVID.
0: Exactly.
1: Okay. Right?
0: Exactly.
1: Everybody came home. So now everybody's working from home. The kids are doing their schoolwork in their rooms, et cetera, et cetera. So that's the one time, the whole house is being used. But, again, in one side of the house, the sun's there, so it's heating it up in the wintertime.
0: Yeah.
1: Or that's where we need more cooling.
0: Yeah, yeah. Frank, I talked about zone heating and cooling, I'm going to say 10 or 12 years ago, for a pretty decent amount of time. And there was some interest in, but why do we not hear much about either from our HVAC dealers? Or why did so many people not know about zone heating, you think? I mean, is it out of reach for most people? Or it seems like the payback's pretty quick.
1: The payback's quick. The comfort's quick. People will recognize once they have it in, oh, my gosh, how did I live without it? Mm-hmm. Okay. But it's been an acceptance, okay? It's an education. And here's the bigger one. When do people think about fixing their heating and air conditioning system? When it's broken.
0: I hear you.
1: Okay. So, there's not, at that point, it's not a matter of price, okay? It's a matter of when can you get it fixed and when can you get here, right? So, of course, all of the contractors are really busy right now this time of year because they don't have time to go add the other stuff. They're just trying to get somebody air conditioning, okay? Yeah. So it's one time to talk about it, but two, our friends at Carrier did a great presentation many years ago, and I'm going back 30 years ago maybe, where they invited editors and guys like you to talk about what they called environment, I-N,
0: okay.
1: In your home. And you talked about heating, cooling, air cleaning, humidification, ventilation. So there's more to heating and air conditioning than just heating and cooling. And, of course, zoning is part of that as well. And a editor who went to that session in Better Homes and Gardens, our air conditioning news trade paper covered it. And the editor said, I file this under what I call DBI, dull but important. Okay. a typical homeowner doesn't know how a furnace and an air conditioner work.
0: Right.
1: They don't know about ductwork, CFM, airflow, et cetera, et cetera.
0: Right.
1: It's kind of a very scientific formulas.
0: Sure.
1: When you do a load calculation on a home, that's, again, very scientific, mathematical, et cetera.
0: Yep.
1: So, again, and even our industry, et cetera, we work by rules of thumb more than anything, and I'm not trying to beat everybody up, but there's only so much time you can do. The equipment's got more expensive because of government regulation, et cetera, and I don't want to get on my soapbox here.
0: Right. But
1: again, it's one of those things people don't know unless they feel it. Okay?
0: Yeah.
1: And so, when it gets cold in the room, they put in a Snuggly, okay, that they buy for $19.95 or something like that. Mm-hmm. What do you do when it gets hot in the room, though?
0: Yeah.
1: You've got those portable air conditioners. Guys say, hey, you pour water into and for $39.95, we're going to drop the temperature in your room. They don't even come close to doing that, but they sell a lot. Okay,
0: Dick, and you got about
1: done an education.
0: Yeah, you got about 10 more minutes for me. I'll take a break and we'll come back and wrap this thing up.
1: Absolutely, that'd be great.
0: All right, Dick Foster, he is with Zone First. He is my guest. I believe I called him Frank before. I apologize. We'll continue. You're at home with Gary Sullivan.
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4: 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And there's a link to some YouTube videos where we've done installations into existing

0: Com. This has also got to extend the life of your systems, does it not?
1: Absolutely. You know, that's one of the things we actually have to say we don't talk about too much, because if your equipment's used less, it's going to last longer.
0: Sure.
1: Okay. So, again, I have a study that shows how many fewer cycles we had because we are zoning it as well, too.
0: Yeah. So. Yeah. So tell me about reactions of systems you folks have put in homes. I mean, from the homeowner. Oh. The feedback.
1: From the homeowners?
0: Yeah.
1: Yep. There's a little, I'll say a show called This Old House.
0: Yeah.
1: And specifically, and I don't know if I should be using his name, but sure. One of the guys on This Old House, parents, he's down to visit him down the Jersey Shore, and he calls me up and says, hey, excuse me, I need zoning in my parents' house. We're here at the shore. It's August. It's hot as heck upstairs. How do I get more cooling upstairs? So I said, I'll be right down. I went down. I looked at it. Their house, their ductwork was all in what we call a crawl space.
0: Yeah.
1: Sure, you know what a crawl space is.
0: Yeah.
1: So it was really easy to access the ductwork. Unfortunately, it was the middle of August, so getting a contractor down to do that, they didn't get there till later in September.
0: Imagine
1: but
0: that.
1: The mom... and their bedroom was on the first floor. So we made it, their bedroom was a zone, the living room was a zone, and then the upstairs bedrooms. And he called me up after it was in and said, my mom loves it. She never felt the bedroom get warmer so quick than now that we have zoning. And,
0: sure.
1: You know, that was just one perfect reaction. I've got a guy who sent me a picture of a thermometer from Vermont. And, of course, it was like right around zero. And he was very thankful that his zoning system was working and keeping him warm through those zero-degree temperature days at that point.
0: Yeah.
1: So people will notice it in their energy savings. They actually don't talk about that because they don't pay attention to their bill as much.
0: Yeah.
1: And I got another story for that real quick. But, again, it's more the comfort.
0: Sure.
1: I had a neighbor of mine. We put zoning in his house, and he called me the next year, and he said, hey, you know, my electric bill is still the same. And this is actually gas, okay, for heating. And I said, show me the bills. And I looked at the bills, and I showed him that he wasn't saving energy. The dollars were the same.
0: Right.
1: But actually the amount of gas that he was using had dropped.
0: Right.
1: Okay.
0: Right.
1: And he didn't rationalize that.
0: Sure. Zonefirst.com. I'm sure you have contractors to recommend. Folks can get a little bit more education on zoning. And Dick, thank you very much for your time. I certainly appreciate it.
1: Gary, thank you for your time, and look forward to seeing you again.
0: You're quite welcome. Take care. Dick Foster of Zone First, and at zonefirst.com. And a very, very interesting system. A little familiar with him, but I wanted to have him on during this pretty warm time of the year. We'll continue with your calls. Grab a line. You're at home with Gary Sullivan.

0: The 2026 Clay County Fair kicks off Saturday, September 12th, and the very first SMG concert in front of the grandstand is chart-topping country music star Cole Swindell.
1: Just me and you parked on the edge of the world. That's how I wanna see you, girl.
0: Headliner Cole Swindell and special guest Ashley Cook and Northwest Iowa native Sean Mayer. Special start time is 6 p.m. Then Sunday, September 13th. It'll be a night of big laughs and can't-miss entertainment with one of the most well-known comedians in the world, Gabriel Iglesias.
2: It was one of the scariest shows I ever did. 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And I'm scared because if they get ghetto, who do I call?
0: 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This

0: Well, the weekend is here, and welcome aboard. You're at home with Gary Sullivan. 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All right, let's get back to work. Not that we haven't been working. 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Again, that website is zonefirst.com. I think that might answer a lot of questions that we've had over the last probably 4 to 6 weeks. And certainly enjoyed my conversation with Dick Foster. If you're just tuning in and you missed it, Danny will have it up as a podcast in about a half hour.
1: Thank you.
0: So it's at the iHeart app. Hit podcast. At Home with Gary Sullivan, you'll see it. A lot of good information. All right, if you'd like to ask a question, you may do that. It's 800-823-8255. And Pat, you're up. Welcome.
2: How are you doing, Gary?
0: Yes, sir. Just fine. Thank you.
2: Question. My garage wall inside, so when I bought my house in 98, right before I bought it, the owner re-drywalled the entire garage and painted it, which was very nice, but he put a texture on it, almost like a skim coat, to make it look really nice.
0: Mm-hmm.
2: Fast forward, I don't know, 20 years, 2018, I started seeing some, you know, a crack here, crack there, mm-hmm. and over time, it's like the crack spread, and only on the wall that faces the south.
0: Huh.
2: The rest of the inside of the garage is fantastic.
0: Mm-hmm.
2: So I'm stumped. There's no water intrusion anywhere. Could it be just that heat, that sun hitting that side of the garage?
0: I'm gonna guess it's heat or moisture. But yeah, I guess it could be. Is that garage insulated on the walls or not?
2: It is not insulated on that wall, no.
0: Yeah. Is it a brick house?
2: No, vinyl siding on the side faces the south.
0: Mm-hmm. So it's delaminating. Is it coming off at all, or is it just cracks, like thermal cracks?
2: No, that's a great word you just said. I was trying to think of the word. It is delaminating in some spots. Okay. Not all spots, but some spots.
0: Yeah, yeah.
2: And you would think after 20 years,
0: if it was
2: put on incorrectly, it would have failed the first 5 years.
0: Yeah. Well, I agree with that. If it was put on, I mean, there's something going on. Exactly what it is, I don't know. I would say the thermal expansion certainly could come into play. I mean, it's a compound that's put over a large area that is, you know, rigid. So if there is movement, it's going to flex, and it's not flexible, so it's going to crack. Once it cracks,
2: sure,
0: you know, it'll lose adhesion, delaminate, and come off. So I'm guessing that's what's going on, but I am guessing, and I agree with you. If it was improperly applied, not primed, whatever the case may be, probably would have failed before now.
2: So the remedy is, I was thinking I could put drywall on that wall and then not deal with that, you know, that issue. Or do I scrape it, recoat it, paint it? I'm trying to think of what the remedy is.
0: I think the remedy would be, well, you have two choices, right? We could... Is it a real coarse texture, or is it just kind of smooth but textured a little?
2: It's smooth, just textured a little, but okay. Now it's coarse because it's delaminating.
0: Right. Well, what one thing you could do is you could put quarter-inch drywall on top of that.
2: Okay. That would be easier.
0: That's probably a good option, especially for a garage. You know, tape it up and paint it. I know I actually have a guest in the next hour at the bottom of the hour. It's a local company, Cincinnati Drywall. They do home building, remodeling, and everything else, but they also do drywall repair. And one of the things that they keeps them busy all the time is people with textured ceilings.
2: Sure.
0: Rather than scraping that off, which is very labor-intensive, they just cover it with quarter-inch drywall.
2: So to match the rest of the garage, obviously I can match the color, but if the rest of the garage that looks okay with the slight texture, do I texture it again? And then, you know, I won't be in this house in 20 years, so if it delaminates 20 years from now, I'm not going to worry about it, or do I?
0: Family room, it's a different call, but you know, I think that's kind of a your call. You could use textured paint on there and a textured roller cover, but it won't match the other texture. If you try to texture it, you're probably not going to match the other textures either, or you could just leave it smooth.
2: True.
0: You know, I that's kind of your call. It's not going to be perfect unless you do the whole room.
2: Unless you do the whole room, yep. Yeah. All right, well, you were thinking the same thing I was thinking. I just wanted to corroborate my thinking. Much appreciated.
0: You know, I had another thought here, too. There's also a product, it's brand new. It's called Roller Rock Wall.
2: Okay.
0: It's from Daich Coatings. It's DAICH coatings.com. You might just go there and read about it. It's a stone textured coating, so it's as thick as a texture. If you wanted to, like, sand or get it a little smoother and get off the loose pieces and cover it with this and make it an accent wall, it'd look totally different. That's an option, too.
2: Terrific. All right. Thank you so much.
0: You're quite welcome.
2: Have a good
0: Thanks.
2: Day.
0: You do the same. Take care. That's interesting. I would think that the heat would have something to do with that. Certainly, whenever we have a coating, be it paint, be it drywall mud, be it textured paint, and it becomes compromised and not flexible, can't breathe, whatever the case may be. Said water wouldn't be an issue, but if water was coming in, that could be an issue that would cause it. If it were a brick home, I think I would be more suspect of moisture. But being a vinyl, I don't know. Maybe it is the heat. It is the south facing. There would certainly be some thermal activity going on there, which could compromise it. And certainly your thoughts are appreciated also. Hey, we're going to take a break. We'll come back. We've got Joe, Todd, and Larry. If you'd like to join us, do so. You're at home with Gary Sullivan.
1: Start a project and don't know how to finish it? Call Gary at 1-800-823-TALK. You're at home with Gary Sullivan.

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0: All right, back at it we go at home with Gary Sullivan. Quick reminder on podcast, that interview on Zone First is available on the podcast. And each hour of the day's show will also be available. So just a reminder there. Let's get back to Joe. Joe, welcome.
4: Hello?
0: Yes, sir.
4: Hi, Gary. Thank you for taking my call.
0: You're welcome.
4: I purchased USA Insulation 20 years ago, and okay. I got to tell you, it's one of the finest products I ever bought, and the top of your show was the best things you ever did to your house,
0: right?
4: Windows and insulation.
0: That seems to be the theme. That's good to hear.
4: So I did it 20 years ago.
0: Okay.
4: And I'm wondering if my USA insulation is breaking down. I have a thermal sensor that I walk around the house with.
0: Mm-hmm.
4: And there's certain corners and stuff that are showing colder air. And I even when I go upstairs, I live in a 104-year-old house.
0: Okay.
4: As a matter of fact, when they put the insulation in, mm-hmm. there's no sill plate at the top of my house. They blew it right into the attic.
0: Oh, my. Yeah.
4: Yeah. Yeah, they didn't pay attention to that. That's a 104-year-old house. They just put the beams for the ceiling or the roof right to the... Anyway.
0: Yeah, yeah.
4: They fixed it all up. We're good. We're good. Okay. But here I am 20 years later. Tell you a quick story. 10 people in an 1,100-square-foot house. It was so hot in this house at Christmas. During a snowstorm, we had to open a window. The furnace didn't come on or anything.
0: Is that right?
4: 11 people.
0: Wow.
4: That's how well this product works.
0: Yeah. Yeah. But now you think it's not as efficient now? Or are you getting drafts? Or?
4: Yes, sir. Yes, sir. And I don't know how to test it. And I don't know what to look for.
0: Well, there's a couple things you can do. I've not heard of that, so let me just say that up front. You haven't run any wires or pipes on the inside of the walls that could have compromised it a little bit, have you?
4: No, sir. If you're running a pipe or a wire,
0: you're just really, you can do that. You're just puncturing through that foam. I don't think you're really going to, you know, hurt the efficiency of it. So I'm trying to figure out, you know, I guess if I were to test it, if I had some concerns, eventually I would call, you know, USA Insulation. But a couple things, a thermal camera, I think that's good. I think shooting it up at the top near the roof or the ceilings would be a good place to shoot that wall and see if you're getting any drafts. If there's drafts, then the question is, was that draft always there? I'm just saying. I don't know. I would also take off my switch plate covers, especially on outside walls, my receptacle covers outside walls, and see if I feel any draft. Because
4: the quiet factor as well, sir. The quiet factor as well, sir.
0: It is what, not as good as it was?
4: No, sir.
0: Okay. Yes, sir. Well, have you called them or anything at this point? Because I'd call them and maybe they have a way of testing.
4: I have not. I was wondering that if you could give me some pointers on, because they're going to, I would suspect as a vendor, they're going to say, you know, discount it in some degree.
0: Well, that may be true.
4: I would like to have some.
0: Well, those are the two things I would check, okay? I mean, I you know, the quiet factor, if I'm being a vendor, I'm going, well, maybe that noise is coming through the windows. I mean, how old are your windows? I don't have any data that says my insulation breaks down. And I don't think they do, but I'm also saying at the same time, maybe at the installation part of that, some of it was missing and we're just now noticing it. I don't know, but I'll go back and say what I would do. I would use, you know, a thermal imaging camera, maybe even on your phone. Not the most efficient, but I'll be able to see if there's areas, hot spots this time of year that I normally wouldn't have. Take off the covers and see if I feel heat coming through there. Even to a point of shooting along the baseboard, we got a natural seam there usually, and see if there's any hot spots there, and then make the call. I don't know what else you would do. So that would be the directions I would send you,
4: Joe. My father has passed, and you know what? He would probably say the same thing.
0: What?
4: My dad was a contractor, and...
0: Mm-hmm.
4: He was very talented.
0: Yeah. That's exactly, you know, at least you'd have something to go on because, you know, not the most sophisticated, but you would certainly have something to lean on and get their input. Let them take a look at it. All right, Joe, thank you much for the call. I certainly appreciate it. And I'll tell you, when you're talking about insulation, I've not heard that about foam insulation. I'm not talking about theirs. I would, I don't think if there's moisture in there, it's not like going to dissolve or anything. The only problems I've had with insulation, not personally, was not foam insulation, but, and I have cellulose, fireproof cellulose insulation in my house, and it gets a bad rap for settling. And I've checked mine, which is now 25 years old, and it was the rage 25 years ago, and I've had no settling. I've added some in the attic. I've done nothing with the walls. And I'll tell you, I manage my heating and cooling and have added some on the attic floor as codes went and changed a little bit, asking for more. I've done that. And my energy bills is everybody else's screaming high energy bills. Mine is holding steady or decreased a little. Now there's less people in the house, probably not using as much, really monitoring how I use it, and that can be it too. But the insulation has not settled, and I have checked it with thermal cameras. So I think that's where I'd start. All right, when we come back, Todd, you'll lead us off, and then Larry, if you'd like to join us, do so. You're at home with Gary Sullivan.
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2: Your KICD Live Doppler forecast for today. There's a slight chance of showers with a possible thunderstorm this afternoon. Areas of fog. Otherwise, mostly cloudy with a high of 81. Southeast winds around 5 miles per hour, becoming west-northwest in the afternoon. Tonight, a chance of showers and a possible thunderstorm, cloudy, then becoming partly cloudy with a low of 64. West winds at 5 to 10 miles per hour. New precipitation amounts of less than a tenth of an inch possible, except higher amounts, maybe more in thunderstorms. For tomorrow, partly sunny with a high of 77. Clear tomorrow night with a low of 55. Monday, mostly sunny with a high of 79. Monday night, a chance of showers and thunderstorms, mostly cloudy with a low of 62. Tuesday, showers with a possible thunderstorm, mostly cloudy with a high of 79. And Wednesday, partly sunny with a high of 73. Thursday, sunny and 73. See weather anytime at northwestiowanow.com.
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8: ABC News, I'm Mike Dubusky. Hawaii is bracing for Tropical Storm Lala to make landfall today, with some concerned it could strengthen into a Category 1 hurricane in the next few hours. Heavy rain and mudslides are a major concern there. In Indonesia today, search and rescue crews digging and cutting through rubble following a powerful magnitude 7.7 earthquake, plus a series of aftershocks. At least 47 people have been confirmed dead there. Luigi Mangione pled guilty to stalking charges in New York yesterday in the case of the shooting death of UnitedHealthcare CEO Brian Thompson. ABC News legal contributor Brian Buckmeyer.
9: The argument that the state is making is that stalking someone across state lines, planning it out, and killing them is very different than just intentionally killing someone and doing so.
8: New York State prosecutors say they plan to move ahead with their case against Mangione following this federal guilty plea. This is ABC News.

right, back at it we go, at home with Gary Sullivan. Talking about your home, if you'd like to join us, we got a couple open lines for you. It's 800-823-8255. One of the questions of the day is, what is the

0: best project you ever did in your home? 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What was metal roof? 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Todd, welcome.
1: Hi, Gary. How you doing?
0: Doing fine. Thank you.
1: Hopefully we'll get some rain today, huh? A 50-year-old patio with a couple big cracks. I put back a rod, then commercial a filler that's flexible gray. One of the major guys makes it. And then I top coat it with sand to make it blend in with the patio. But it's at the point now. I'm going to do it myself. I wanted to ask you about the dice or the roller rock and dice coatings. Is that the same company?
0: Yes. Dice coatings makes roller rock.
1: Okay. Okay. I want to do that patio. And, my question is, am I going to be able to shovel it? Number two, is it relatively, I've worked in all, my family were builders, so I've done just about everything. Mm-hmm. And then have you seen one like 8 years later in this area with the snow and the ice and so on and so forth?
0: I've seen pictures of them. I haven't personally seen them.
1: Okay.
0: And you can shovel it.
1: Okay.
0: Lifespan is usually 15 years by the data they have, but there's many of them still going in cold temperatures. I think they're actually based in Canada, so cold temperatures
1: would be
0: a focus for them.
1: Okay.
0: So tell me about, are those cracks now sealed and everything's fine?
1: Yeah, because I let them go, so it was my fault. I would use that thin set left over from a job. I worked in HVAC, so I left over. That never worked for, you know,
0: right,
1: the thin concrete filler.
0: Right.
1: But the one that stays pliable has been excellent, but I put a lot of backer rod down in there, and they're pretty thick. It was where the gutters were leaking and freezing.
0: Right.
1: But, yes, to answer your question, it's stable. So
0: okay,
1: now that I have it stable as I can, not
0: right,
1: perfect, but stable,
0: right,
1: and it's tapered, it drains down from a patio window. So if I even get 10 or 12 years, but I wonder if it's difficult. Let's say I get a chip in it or some weather. I could probably, since it's different colors of stone, isn't it? Or,
0: yeah, and the only thing, you know, when you say roller rock, I did the same thing when I first discovered it. It wasn't for concrete, it was for countertops.
1: Oh,
0: and I
1: okay,
0: thought I would be looking at rocks, small chips, and you can't even tell they're sand. I mean, it's microscopic.
1: Oh,
0: and
1: oh, okay.
0: It's thick. It's a coating. And if you did a pliable crack filler like a urethane, it'll stick to that. It won't stick to
1: okay,
0: silicone, like just like paint. But if it's
1: okay,
0: urethane, it'll stick to that. And then,
1: okay,
0: I mean, you put it on two coats with a roller and then
1: oh, wow,
0: a sealer. The sealer
1: oh,
0: you might have to put on every 5 years. If it's a really super
1: better than tearing out concrete.
0: Yeah, video too, and just see if you're comfortable with it. It's I've used a number of their products. I used their products before they even were a sponsor of the show. And he continues, Peter just continues to invent awesome products. As latest as a roller rock wall where you can actually put it on a wall, foundation wall, put it on
1: that's
0: the interior wall. That's pretty
1: that's
0: cool.
1: That's a good thing.
0: Yeah.
1: Hey.
0: Yeah.
1: Can I make one or two real quick comments that maybe help your previous customer out?
0: Sure, sure.
1: Okay. I worked in all different contracting fields. My family were builders, so, and all my friends, they have different contracting companies, so I've done a little bit of everything. But the number one is I went to a friend's house. They had an overly priced inducer motor on their furnace. Can you come down and check it? Yeah. Middle of January in the 20s around here with the wind blowing. And whenever I went to visit them, their furnace never shut off. So I'm down there for an hour. I look at the inducer motor. It didn't need a new one. It just had a little fracture. I glued it and wasn't no big deal. And I sat there in their family room, and I said, something's wrong with your furnace. Did he mess with your thermostat? And no. And I went and looked at the thermostat. I said, I've been here for an hour. It hadn't kicked on. Oh, we just had the house insulated with the closed cell foam. I said, you got to be kidding me. I said, you know how much you're saving on your furnace? That thing didn't even kick on for an hour. I couldn't believe it.
0: Yeah.
1: And then number two, now I don't know how expensive it is, but it definitely, when I was there before, that furnace never shut off in January. Like if it was below 20 with the wind blowing.
0: Oh, yeah.
1: Okay. And then number two is, that stuff works. I don't know how much it costs. But anyway, the company that I worked with was out of Westchester, a good company, for several years. And we installed that baffle system, where it shuts off ductwork to different parts of the house. It was a really big old house. You're familiar with them.
0: Mm-hmm.
1: Just brick and plaster down in Hyde Park, three stories, and then a basement. And I said, the customers wanted to be in the top floor. And I said, oh, no, you're not going to like this. And we put that system in. It took myself and Kirk, the owner, maybe 3/4 of a day with the wiring system that goes to the baffles that opens and closes. And they had it where it was on a timer, and they had little kids on the second floor, and then they were on the third floor, which I thought, you're not going to like this. Well, you know what I mean.
0: Right.
1: So to get to the point, it only took us, and it was our first time we installed it. This has been about 12, 13 years ago. It took myself and the owner about 3/4 of a day, so it wasn't a killer on the labor. Mm. And it definitely worked. You know, it increased the pressure to that third and second. They would have it where, let's say the kids are going to bed at 8:30, and they're going to go up to the third-story floor at 9 or 10. So right after supper time, the baffles would shut it off on the first floor, and then all that pressure would shoot up, and it did a really good job. I don't think it was really expensive. I don't remember the cost of it, though.
0: Yeah. Well, the 4 or 5 year payback wasn't bad, but it's probably $3,000-$4,000, don't you think?
1: I always looked at the prices when I'd go pick up materials at Haybagger or wherever we're picking them up. There's several different companies that did it. And the interesting thing is when we went down there with the salesman, you know, they teach a half an hour at these supply houses on electrical or something. And some guy that's been in the field, then they feed you, and then the second half hour they show you the product, and we put it in. I don't remember my boss mentioning that it was that expensive, because we put quite a few more in after that, and it worked. I went to the third-story floor in the summertime in Hyde Park, and I thought that was going to be smoking up there. And it actually did a good job. And it, like I said, that was the first system we put in. And we do a lot of duct work, so we know what we're doing. But and you could get to the plenum in the basement. But I don't think it took us 3/4 of a day. So
0: it's a good idea. It's worth people checking out. Just for your information, folks, that website was zonefirst.com. Todd, I appreciate it. Thank you. And let's take a little break. We'll come back. And Larry, you'll be up first, I promise. And then Jake, if you'd like to join us, we got another good hour to go. So dial us up. It's 800-823-8255 at home with Gary Sullivan.
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0: All right, back at it we go, at home with Gary Sullivan, and let's get back to the phones. Larry's been on hold, and thank you, Larry, for holding on. I appreciate it.
1: That's quite all right. Good morning.
0: Morning.
1: I just want to add to the zoning discussion. I built our first home in 2002. Mm-hmm. I was familiar with zone systems because I've worked in the large retail buildings where they had the zoning system set up. And I knew I was going to move to the country, and we only had gas as an option, but electric as an option. So I decided to go with a carrier zoning system, and this was 2002. I went with a dual fuel, so I have propane when it gets really cold, and it's been fantastic. I mean, I have a bonus room over a garage, and I talked to friends who had built homes, and they all had an issue with bonus rooms that were over large empty spaces, or they had issues with basements they couldn't really regulate. So I've got a bonus room thermostat, I've got a bedroom thermostat, basement thermostat, and a main room thermostat. So I can sleep at 68 degrees and the rest of the house is at 74.
0: Yeah.
1: It's fantastic. And then I had to replace it 2 years ago. So I replaced the whole system. My bills have been usually a few dollars less. But when I look at the bills, I can see that the actual use of kilowatts is higher.
0: Mm-hmm.
1: So that was a big plus. The only issue I had with this is when I changed from a carrier, I went with the Bryant Evolution, which is actually a carrier infinity, I guess you would say.
0: Right.
1: And they said that my 24-year-old control system would no longer function with the newer thermostats and everything.
0: Right.
1: So that was the biggest surprise, because I spent $5,000 extra because I felt the system was worth it to have the zone controls.
0: Yeah.
1: So anyone that's thinking that, or anyone that has a room over a garage, I still have friends that complain to this day, and I keep telling them, some of them go with two units, and I didn't want to do that.
0: Right.
1: They'll have a unit for their upstairs room or have a unit for their main home. I said, why would I want to pay two service fees each year to service two units? I'll just go with the zone system. It's been fantastic. I can't say enough good about it, really. Yeah.
0: No, I agree. I got kind of educated on it. It's probably been 15 years ago or so, and I do not have a zone system in my house, but there is a differential, but nobody's upstairs anymore. So there's a differential, nothing horrible like some of the reports I get from people in conversations. And but I don't understand, well, I do understand the reason is usually cost. But as he was saying, and he was pretty spot on, he was talking about the four C's. And they were comfort, and you can check mark that. Conservation, of course, the conservation is there because you're shutting down some areas. Check mark that. Convenience, you don't have to do anything. And it's common sense. You want to be comfortable in all the rooms of your house? Zone system.
1: Yeah. Well, the other thing I would add, if you have a situation where you don't have gas in your area, which out in the country where you don't have it,
0: right,
1: the dual fuel, my furnace only comes on when it gets below 30.
0: Yep.
1: And the furnace after the original furnace after 20 years, they said it still looked almost new.
0: Yeah.
1: Because it just doesn't get that much.
0: Sure.
1: Doesn't get that much use because just depending on the the outdoor unit that's doing all the heat pump.
0: Yep.
1: Down to 30. And it's great. I can't recommend it enough. I'm glad that I was familiar with it enough to go ahead and chance it when I built this house.
0: Yeah. Well, good. That's a great testimonial, and I appreciate that. When I had the opportunity to talk to him, I kind of jumped on it. I kind of lost my contact to who I used to talk to, and we've gotten a lot of calls about it. And about the differential in temperature and lack of comfort. And I thought, whoa, when I had an opportunity to speak with Dick Foster, who's the CEO of Zone First. By the way, it's zonefirst.com. I definitely wanted to get him on. So thank you much. I appreciate your words there. And let's go to Jake. Jake, welcome.
2: Thank you, Gary. Thanks
0: yes,
2: for
0: sir.
2: Taking my call.
0: You're quite welcome.
2: So I just want to add to the zoning praises. So when we finished our basement, we took the chance of just rezoning the basement just because that during the summer you can't really go down there because it's so cold.
0: It's cold.
2: Yes, very cold, and it's too cold where you can't really, like, it's like 20 degree difference. It's crazy. But after the rezoning, it actually now is more comfort. So the upstairs and the downstairs basement. Now, the only thing I have to add is that our heater does go on because it gets so cold down there, and it does go on during the summer just to regulate the heat. Mm. But I do keep it around like 68. But prior to that, it would go down so cold because we're trying to regulate the upstairs and right. also the second floor.
0: Right.
2: Yeah. So definitely, if you're finished in the basement at this time, I would say anybody out there, consider that. And I think it's that added cost that you'll enjoy it because, you'll spend more time in the basement, a family room or a movie room or a workout room, but highly recommend it.
0: Sure.

crazy. It was a little chilly. Got a blanket, and next day I thought, boy, that was pretty nice. I can go down again. Got a blanket. It was pretty chilly. And finally I thought, you know what? I got to turn off some of these vents. And I did. And this was during air conditioning season. And I'm trying to think. Let's see. There's one, two, three. There might have been three vents. And I turned off, or, you know, the register, and the registers were in the ceiling, and I turned off two of them. And the one vent was away from the chair and whatever. And it warmed up a little bit. It certainly was very pleasant. I didn't have to use a blanket, and I throttled. You know, it's not as effective as a damper, but I'm blocking that cold air from coming in. It's going to send that cold air somewhere else with more force, I guess is the best way to say it. May satisfy that thermostat a little faster. So I've changed the airflow. And then a couple weeks ago, it got very hot. Real field temperature, 100 degrees. Went downstairs, pretty palatable, but it was feeling just a little more humid. Went in, and because the AC wasn't on, I had it blocked. So I thought, I'll go check the humidity. And it wasn't bad. It was maybe 60, maybe low 60s. I can't remember. So I opened one of the two that I had shut off, and I opened one of them about halfway. And it was perfect. Took the humidity out of the air, cooled it a little bit more. And life was good. So, for a basement, you can zone it. I'm not here to tell you not to do it. It does it everything automatically, which is awesome. In my case, the changing on the vents on the registers worked quite nicely. So, I wanted to pass that along. All right, let me give you the phone number. We got another hour to go. Feel free to join us. Love to talk to you about your home project. Our number is 800-823-8255. We can talk about some of the best things you did to your home. And amazing that we've started talking about heating, cooling, windows, and insulation. That was the best thing we did to our home. And it's right. It's not the wow factor, but it is to you. In other words, it doesn't change the look of anything. But it was a great investment in your home. Happy to take your calls in the next hour as we continue. You're at home with Gary Sullivan.

If you don't have a list of things to do around the house, Gary will find something for you at 1-800-823-TALK. You're at home with Gary Sullivan.

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4: I'm Anthony Gonzalez with your Week in Review. A 67-year-old Estherville man with dementia was located in a ravine after a 4-hour search by multiple law enforcement agencies and volunteers Saturday. Gary Burkholder was reported missing by his family at 8:40 a.m. Estherville police, fire, and ambulance crews, and the Emmett County Emergency Management and Sheriff's Department started searching yards, buildings, and vehicles in a wide area, since it was unknown which way he might have walked. 2 drones were also deployed. A search crew saw the top of Burkholder's head in a washout near West North 6th Street and West 6th Avenue North shortly after noon. He was examined by medical professionals at the scene and returned to his family. Police Chief Brent Shadow thanks the public for their help, especially those who offered access to their personal security camera footage. The Milford Fire Department was dispatched to a working fire in a garage near the high school late Sunday afternoon. Fire Chief Jim Carpenter tells KICD News it was doused quickly and there's no obvious cause.
5: We got paged to 1412 10th Street for an unattached garage on fire. We have no reason for it to be on fire. People hadn't been in it for quite a while. Luckily, a passerby spotted it and called it in. Neighbor shot a fire extinguisher at it. Didn't have a lot of luck. We got here quick, and the guys got after it and did pretty good on it.
4: The fire department was at the scene for about an hour. The Dickson County Assessor's website lists the owner of 1412 10th Street as Bentley Limited Liability Company. The Iowa Department of Natural Resources says their most recent survey found the number of gizzard shad in the Iowa Great Lakes is up. Fisheries biologist Andrew Carlson says the fish have been in the Little Sioux River drainage to the south, but until recently had not moved as far north as the lakes.
6: Last year we observed gizzard shad at the Narrows in East Okoboji. This year we observed them in the same location and in greater numbers. We also saw them at the north end of East Okoboji Lake by the fish hatchery.
4: Gizzard shad eats zooplankton in the lakes that other more desirable species rely on.
6: It's a potential concern, but it's certainly not something negative that we've seen so far.
4: The positive is smaller gizzard shad can be a food source for the top game fish.
6: Perfect forage for largemouth bass, for walleyes. A lot of fishing baits are meant to mimic shad.
4: The DNR has been doing shoreline surveys on Spear Lake, East Okoboji, and West Okoboji at fixed standardized sites every year since 1989. After 3 years of research, discussions, and planning, the Spirit Lake School Board hired an architect in June to address the perceived deficiencies on campus. At the elementary school, the gymnasium and existing first through fourth grade wedge-shaped rooms would be demolished and replaced with larger rectangle-shaped classrooms. Principal Jessica Vancura says the modern spaces would facilitate better learning.
7: We don't necessarily need more square footage. We just need to use the square footage we have smarter and better. And so that's what this new addition will really look at.
4: Beck Engineering also proposed new construction at the high school with a new 2-story science and math wing, where the old circular library now sits. High school principal Casey O'Rourke says that would also improve the environment for students.
8: The Schuhart Circle is a circular arena that has classes on the outside, and so the inside of the circle you can't do much with. It's just open, but yet that's the majority of the Schuhart Circle, and we can move rooms in there to add to make smaller rooms or bigger rooms, but the space, just a lot of the space in there just goes unused, and so we want to use

0: the space. We need some natural lighting. There's no natural light in those classrooms, and we would love to bring some natural light into those learning areas.
1: Industrial tech classes, currently held in a remote building on the north end of campus, would then be brought into an existing science wing. The potential upgrades at the Spirit Lake schools would also include 3 new classrooms at the middle school and a field house or bubble for indoor sporting activities west of the football field. The preliminary cost would be $28.5 million at the elementary, $24.5 million at the high school, $4.2 million at the middle school, $13 million for the indoor sports complex, and $5.7 million for a second bus barn and updates to the baseball, softball, and football fields. School Board President Jeremy Mao hopes the public reviews the plans, tours the schools, and then shows up to offer opinions at a public hearing next Wednesday night. If any potential bond issue would go before Spirit Lake School District voters in November, paperwork and a petition with 160 signatures must be presented to the Dickson County Auditor's Office by August 26. The Palo Alto County Board of Supervisors unanimously denied conditional use permits for 2 proposed livestock hog nurseries on Tuesday. The projects, proposed by GW Livestock, would include a 4,000-head pig nursery and a 9,999-head pig nursery in Sections 4 and 24 of Lost Island Township. Both proposals were reviewed by the Palo Alto County Planning and Zoning Commission on Monday, August 10th, where numerous residents voiced concerns about the developments.
2: There just seems something so wrong with that.
3: I don't know why we should have to absorb that hardship just so that he can try to make his living.
4: Where does putting a cost on residents in one spot that are well established, if that is worth more than the one person that can put it someplace else and still have the same income coming in?
1: The proposed facilities meet the Iowa DNR's resource setback requirements, but do not comply with the county's good neighbor policy, which contains stricter standards. Because of that conflict, the Planning and Zoning Commission recommended denial of both applications. Grant Westergaard of GW Livestock defended the applications.
5: I'm trying to control it, and I'm also trying to grow as a young farmer, but there's not a lot of cattle barns going up with the price of cattle, and I'm choosing to grow in the pig industry in Palo Alto County.
1: Following discussion, supervisors voted unanimously to deny both conditional use permits. Although the county denied the permits, the projects may still have a path forward under state law because they still meet Iowa DNR requirements. Supervisors also discussed potential next steps, including the possibility of appealing the permits at the state level. The Clay County Board of Supervisors has delayed action on proposed moratoriums for data centers, commercial wind energy projects, utility-scale solar developments, and battery energy storage systems. The board ultimately voted to table all 4 moratorium resolutions to allow supervisors additional time to review the language and continue discussions on potential zoning ordinance updates. And members of the Milford community gathered for a groundbreaking ceremony marking the start of the Harvest Hills Residential Development Project Tuesday. Milford Mayor Bob Clark said he's excited to see the development become a reality.
6: You know, it's phenomenal now to see its reality and grounds are being broke.
1: Developer Doug Holzrichter of Imagine Milford says construction is expected to begin later this month.
7: It's scheduled right now to begin on August 24th. We have a lot of earthwork to do, then the infrastructure, water, sewer, storm, detention, and we expect everything but paving to be done this year.
1: Those interested in learning more about the Harvest Hills project can contact Mike Jensen with Jensen Real Estate for additional information. For more news, visit Northwest Iowa Now. I'm Anthony Gonzalez.
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3: 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Time now for area funeral announcements. Memorial services for 68-year-old Judith Ann Carney Christensen will be held tomorrow at 3:30 to 6 o'clock with visitation at 1 to 2:30 at Gabriel Park in Sioux Rapids. The Slayfert Funeral Home of Sioux Rapids is in charge of the arrangements for 68-year-old Judith Ann Carney Christensen. Services for 85-year-old Linda Conlin of Spencer, formerly of Ruthven, will be held Monday at Faith Lutheran Church in Spencer at 11 o'clock. Arrangements are being made by the Gielan Funeral Home for 85-year-old Linda Conlin of Spencer, formerly of Ruthven. A celebration of life for 71-year-old Kate Nelson of Milford will be held on Monday at 1 o'clock at the Turner Jenis Funeral Home in Milford. The Turner Jenis Funeral Home of Milford is in charge of the arrangements for 71-year-old Kate Nelson of Milford. Services for 87-year-old Beverly J. Hopkins of Pocahontas will be held on Monday at the Hope Church in Pocahontas. Powers Funeral Home of Pocahontas is handling the arrangements for 87-year-old Beverly J. Hopkins of Pocahontas. Services for 101-year-old Arla Westphalen of Hartley will be held on Wednesday at the Grace Fellowship Church in Hartley. The Sanborn and Hartley Funeral Homes are in charge of the arrangements for 101-year-old Arla Westphalen of Hartley. A celebration of life for 60-year-old Mark Paulson of Royal will be held on Tuesday at the Hartley Funeral Home Chapel in Hartley. The Sanborn and Hartley Funeral Homes are in charge of the arrangements for 60-year-old Mark Paulson of Royal. That has been a look at funeral announcements for today. 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
12: 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There's the count. We get a three count for the referee. There's the win by four.
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14: Spencer High School hosted their Fall Sports Activities Media Day on Friday. Northwest Iowa Now is able to speak with a number of the sports teams, and we will be rolling out those previews over the next few days. Today we'll start out with the Spencer Girls Tennis Team, a group that's already been in action for three different duels up to this point in the season. The Tigers return a lot after a team state qualifier last year and a doubles team that medaled at the state tournament. Spencer came in ranked preseason number 4. A member of that state tournament doubles team is Kennedy Grettinger, who talks about having that target on the Tigers' back this year as a top 5 team.
15: I mean, honestly, it's nice because everyone else thinks they can just come and upset us, but we just know that if we continue to play our game, that we're going to keep going.
14: Spencer is 3-0 at this point in the year with wins over Sargent, Bluff, Luton, Estherville, Lincoln Central, and Spirit Lake Okoboji. The thick of the Tigers' schedule is still ahead of them, including a big tournament down in Pella, where they're going to see some of the premier teams across the state of Iowa. Bryn Merchant is looking forward to that competition and talked about some of the team's goals for this year.
16: I'm really excited for Pella, and I think it's going to be great competition. And I'm really just excited to see how we all do against these higher competitions. And yeah, I think something we really need to focus on is putting the ball away sooner. That's something we've been doing in practice a lot, working on net play, especially in doubles, is trying to put the ball away sooner.
14: This will be the second year that girls tennis is a fall sport. While some schools are dealing with losing athletes, either one sport or the other, Spencer is encouraging dual sport athletes in the fall. The tennis team specifically has a number of dual sport athletes, including Dakota Lux. Lux says her coaches do a great job of preparing her to be good at both sports.
17: I just really enjoy playing with all my friends, and knowing that I have two coaches that make it easy to be able to play dual sports makes it a lot easier for me.
14: Jill Kabrick, a senior on the Spencer girls tennis team, talked about her personal goals, but also what the team is trying to achieve with as much experience and skill that they bring back from last year's state tournament team.
18: Personal goals is definitely just keeping a positive attitude, because I feel like that can really affect how I play. I feel like if I just keep a good attitude, it will help me better. For this season, we're really hoping to make it to state and see where we can get from there, because I feel like that's where we're going to see a lot of the best competition rather than surrounding schools and everyone, because they're a lot younger than us.
14: Spencer hosts the Dennis Price Invitational on Saturday. That is going to include Cherokee, Estherville, Lincoln Central, north of Sioux City, east of Sioux City, west of Sioux City, and Spirit Lake Okoboji. The Tulip City Tussie in Pella will be on August 22nd. The Siouxland Conference Girls Tennis Tournament is September 11th, and on September 12th, the Tigers head north into Minnesota, where they'll take on some premier Minnesota schools at the St. James Invite. That's a look at sports on KICD for Northwest Iowa Now. I'm Stephen Cutler.
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0: Are you looking to join a local service club to help give back in the community and at the same time engage and meet new people? Consider joining Kiwanis After Five in Spencer. We meet the first and third Tuesday of the month at the Spencer Golf and Country Club. Our meetings begin at 5:30 right after work, and we keep our meetings to under an hour. Throughout the year, Kiwanis After Five stays active with numerous projects, such as Just Because Roses, Christmas boxes during the Grand Meander, and much more. We also give back by awarding scholarships to graduating seniors. If you want to learn more about Kiwanis After Five or see what we're up to, visit our page on Facebook. Or better yet, we invite you to attend one of our meetings in person at the Spencer Golf and Country Club, Kiwanis After Five of Spencer, a group of like-minded volunteers making a difference in the community, one child at a time.
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1: This is Handle on the Law, marginal legal advice, where I tell you you have absolutely no case.
0: The rules always apply. You call in, and if you have an insanely stupid question, you go to the top of the list. If you are unintelligible, you speak some language other than English, particularly a language that no one recognizes, not even your native tongue, you go to the top of the list. If you have a case that is particularly stupid, you go to the top of the list. And any combination of those, you really go to the top of the list.
1: Sandy. Hello, Sandy. Welcome.
2: Yes, hi. I was wondering if I can collect on a medical bill on a patient that has passed away, but his estate is going through probate.
1: Of course. What did you do? What service did you provide?
2: Dental services.
1: Okay.
2: And then I have the financial agreement that says it's late fee, interest fee, court fee.
1: All right.
2: Filing
1: how much,
2: fee.
1: How, you put, okay, I got it. How much is all that, Sandy?
2: About $5,000.
1: Okay. What you want to do is probate has been opened. Do you know if it's probate or was it trust? Probably a probate.
2: It's
1: you
2: a
1: said,
2: probate.
1: Right? Okay,
2: probate.
1: That's a public. That is a public document, and you can file. You just have to know what the case number is, and the probate court is handling it, and that's a public document. And then you just put in your claim to the probate court. Just throw it right in there.
2: Right, and I did that, but the attorney denied it.
1: Okay, it doesn't matter. I don't care what the attorney says. It's what the judge accepts. The attorneys don't decide what is a denied or not denied.
2: Okay, so I filed a creditor's claim. The attorney denied it, and then I filed a lawsuit within the timely.
1: All right.
2: And then she's trying to settle it for a very low amount, and then I said, I have a financial agreement.
1: You don't settle it, Sandy. You don't settle it. You want your money. And you let the court know you want your money. Or you tell the lawyer who wants to settle it. And you go, no, I don't want to settle it. I want my money. And you let the lawyer know you want your money. Or let the lawyer who's handling the probate. It's not the lawyer who makes that decision. Sandy, it isn't.

0: It's a probate judge.
1: It's just threatening me that he's going to take me. That I even said I don't want to.
0: What is he threatening you with? Sandy, what is he threatening you with?
1: That we're going to come with a civil lawsuit against you.
0: Okay, Sandy, here's what you do. You call the state bar on the lawyer. You report him for extorting you. Was this in writing, by the way, Sandy, that he wrote to you?
1: Yes.
0: Okay,
1: yes.
0: Great. So you have the writing, and it says either you give up your claim or we're going to sue you. Is that basically it?
1: Yes.
0: Okay, you got to
1: not give up. Either we're going to settle or I'm going to file a lawsuit against you.
0: Okay, here's what you get to do is you make a complaint against him with a state bar. Get a complaint form, and the state bar will look into it. That is not fun to do. I mean, extortion, you can't do. I had a lawyer once who was stupid enough to put into, literally stupid enough to put into writing, Bill, you'd better settle this case or I'm going to go public because you're a public figure. And we're going to announce, and then he made all these allegations as to what a horrible human being I am, and it's going to destroy my career. And literally, my attorney wrote him back and said, get in line. If you think you're the first one that has accused Bill of this stuff, he's got 20 years of accusations of this stuff. So get in line. And he ended up settling because it was a straight extortion. That's what you do. Call the state bar. Make a complaint. Hi, Samantha. Welcome to Handle on the Law.
2: Hi, Bill. Question. So I, really quick, I live with my husband and my father-in-law, who's widowed. But my father-in-law is doing a reverse mortgage for at least 10 years now. So my husband and me want to buy him out on the reverse mortgage. So property is maybe around maybe 620, and reverse mortgage right now is about 4,000. Does the banks care who buys it?
3: It's whatever lender has loaned the money on the reverse mortgage. You just call them up and say, hey, I want to buy this thing out. I want to pay you and get you off the deed. That's it.
2: Cool. So it's doable.
3: It's totally doable. It's a financial institution. Yeah. It happens all the time.
2: So as long as they get paid off, they're not.
3: That's all they care. Okay, and they may say no. They may want to keep the loan, but it's up to them and it's up to you. That's an easy one.
0: Amy. Hi, Amy. I'm going, because I'm trying to figure out who I want to call, or who I want the phone call from. All right, Amy, you're up.
4: Hi, it's Annie.
0: Oh, okay. We got it wrong. Okay. Hello, Annie.
4: That's okay. So I had a question. My mom and dad have a will. My dad passed away, and they have an executor that was like a friend. And we, there's a safe, and we set up a camera and caught him taking things out of the safe without telling anyone. So what do we do about that?
0: Okay,
4: can
0: first
4: we
0: you
4: get
0: call
4: rid
0: the police.
4: Of him?
0: Yeah, of course. First you call the police. That's for starters.
4: Okay, that's
0: number one. And now come my questions. How much money are we talking about, or do you think that the executor stole?
4: So it wasn't money. It was guns.
0: Okay, and the will specifically said, and the will specifically says these guns go to, and people are named, and the executor took the guns.
4: Yes.
0: Okay.
4: Yes.
0: And
4: he's right, the only one that has the password or the.
0: Yeah. Okay. Let me ask you this. Now it's a question of proof. All right. He's going to say the guns weren't in the safe. I just opened it up to look for the guns and they weren't there. How do we prove?
4: And I have it on film.
0: Okay. That is helpful. So just answer that question. And I'm just curious just how much those guns are worth.
4: We don't know because you can't really tell.
0: Yeah.
4: You,
0: okay. It's straight out theft. It's straight out theft. Yes. Get the

0: police involved, because to get a lawyer is going to cost you buckets of money, and you don't want to do that. It's theft. And that's the strongest, any judgment that comes down, he owes you X. If he is convicted and the judge says, here's restitution, you have to turn the guns back over, or the value of the guns, which happens if there is any kind of a convention, that's much stronger than a civil judgment. This is Handle on the Law.
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3: 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Welcome.
4: Yes, sir. I am a special inspector for construction materials. I got a job to do in one of the counties. And the first day I started there, the engineer took me to see the project. So we went through, and I saw something, as I am 40 years of experience, and I have a background degree in engineering back there from other country. So anyway, I say, sir, this material cannot be used. It is not good materials for this job. The day one, he did not answer. I keep telling this. There is no answer. They're going to mix it. They're going to do this. They're going to still for 2 weeks. There's not any improvement. The material is getting worse and worse and worse. So keep bugging. Seriously, see something, say something. This is what I believe. I am honest to my job. So the contractor, you know, doesn't like this. And he tried for many ways to make me down. He couldn't. So last thing, he started doing safety issue. Like, I am driving through here, stopping the work, and something like that. So last Thursday, I was in the job, and I passed through one of the parked dozer. Nobody's there. And I don't know, somebody took a picture and sent it to the superintendent. The superintendent sent it to the engineer. And the engineer, right away, it looks like he did not see the picture.
3: So, Nazar, what happened? We're going way too long on this. So what ended up happening? They took a picture. And what happened to you?
4: They kicked me off from the job.
3: Okay, and you were working for, you were not working for the city or the state, you were working for that company, correct?
4: I am working for the company representing the city.
3: Okay, and it's an outsourced company, right? So it's a contract the city has with that company, is that correct?
4: That's correct.
3: Okay, so basically your company, your boss fired you.
4: The city fired me.
3: Whoa, the city fired you, even though you don't work for the city?
4: Yes.
3: Okay, wow. That one is throws in the work. I don't know how a city can fire me. For example, let's say I work for a law firm, and the city hires a law firm for outside counsel, which happens all the time, and they don't like the job I'm doing, and the city calls me up and says, "You're fired." And I say, "I don't work for you. You can't fire me. My boss can. That's for sure. But you don't have jurisdiction to fire me. You don't have the right to fire me. You don't write me my checks. You can't show up."
4: They pay my checks. They pay to the company.
3: The city pays. The city pays you directly.
4: No. No, the city approved my timesheet.
3: I understand. I get that. So the city mandates that you're there. Did they say that you weren't there working?
4: They told me you cannot work again in this project.
3: Okay. By the way, are you still working on other projects?
4: No, sir. It's just this job.
3: Okay, and, you lost your job.
4: I lost it.
3: Okay, here's where I'm confused. Is the city has the right to fire you over and above, for example, let's say you work for this company and the company is thrilled with what you do, but the city is uncomfortable with you. They have a right to bypass your bosses and fire you directly. Is that what you're saying?
4: Yes.
3: Whoa. Okay, that's news to me. Well, you know, I don't even know where to go. It's not even employment. Maybe it's employment discrimination because I think it's a jurisdictional issue. I just don't get it. Now, your company can fire you for whatever reason. Your company has no problem, okay? They have the right to fire you. What I don't understand is that the city has a right to fire you unless that's the contract. If the contract between the city and your company says that the city has the right to fire

0: anybody to remove you from a job, then you've got no place to go. But that has to be a specific provision of the contract that says we have the right, no matter what you, the company, says, we have the right to fire an engineer on your job. Okay?
1: I don't know about that, but there is... I have another...
0: Wait a sec. You just said... Wait. You just said yes. That's exactly the circumstance. What am I missing now, Nizar?
1: No, there is one word the city inspector... say you don't have to say this word.
0: I don't know. You don't have to do word. What? You don't have I to say, I don't, Nizar, you're not making any sense. The city inspector says what?
1: The city inspector, after I approved like this issue, it's not correct. I went to the contractor, the superintendent. I say, sir, please.
0: No, I understand. I understand. You refused to approve it, and the contractor wanted you to approve it, and the city wanted you to approve it, and because you wouldn't approve it, the city fired you, even though you were not working for the city.
1: No, sir.
0: All right. I'm lost. Okay. That took a long time for me to be lost. Drives me completely crazy. Hi, Ann. Welcome to Handle on Hi. The Law. Yes, ma'am.
2: Hi, Bill. My parents had a trust, and they have passed away. There are five siblings. I'm the executor. There are two siblings that have passed away. Are their heirs entitled to part of the trust?
0: Good question. It depends on how the trust is written. And are there successor beneficiaries? For example, and I always bring up my family trust, I am leaving money to a relative. And the trust says that if that relative dies, that's it. It's done. And the money goes back into the trust. Now, for my kids, if one of them dies, and the money goes to their kids, because that's the way... the trust is written. So you have to look at the trust. If it is silent on that, where the trust just goes to the parents, for example, and the kids are still around and the parents die, I don't want to guess wrong, but the controlling part is the way the trust is written. You look at that first, and if it turns out it's silent on that, I don't know the answer to that. I'm going to guess here. It wouldn't be siblings. I don't think it goes to the siblings.
2: I mean, it just says us children. It does not.
0: Yeah, I'm saying it's silent. No, it's silent on that. I understand.
2: Right.
0: I don't know. It may go back to the trust. And do they inherit? You know, I don't know the law on that one. I don't know the rules. I do know that whatever the language of the trust controls. So you have to look at the language of the trust. And you did. And it's totally silent on that. You know, you get to ask a trust and estate lawyer on that one. I just don't know the answer to.
3: Now, if you think you have privacy online, for some crazy reason, you believe you have privacy. Man, that just doesn't exist. Not even close. Your home address, where you work, where you bank, what you buy, where you buy it, court records, accident history, DMV information, credit score. I mean, all of it. You are up there for the world to see. And let me tell you, it gets even worse than that, because data brokers know that you're up there and they collect that information. 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
4: Your KSCB Live, a Doppler forecast. Tonight there is a slight chance of showers, then becoming partly cloudy with a low of 64. New precipitation amounts of less than a tenth of an inch possible. For tomorrow, partly sunny with a high of 77. Tomorrow night, mostly clear with a low of 55. Monday, mostly sunny with a high of 79. Monday night, a 60% chance of showers with a possible thunderstorm, mostly cloudy with a low of 62. Tuesday, showers likely with a possible thunderstorm, mostly cloudy with a high of 79. Tuesday night, showers likely with a possible thunderstorm, mostly cloudy with a low of 58. Wednesday, partly sunny with a high of 73. Partly cloudy Wednesday night with a low of 52. Thursday, mostly sunny with a high of 73. A chance of showers Thursday night, partly cloudy with a low of 55. And Friday, partly sunny with a high of 77. You can see the full forecast online anytime at northwestiowanow.com.
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12: ABC News, I'm Mike Dubusky. Tropical storm Lala is expected to strengthen into a hurricane before hitting Hawaii's Big Island, possibly within the next few hours. ABC's Melissa Adan is in Hawaii with the latest.
13: With this hurricane warning, makes it Lala could be the first ever hurricane that actually makes a direct hit on the Big Island of Hawaii. We're looking at it as it strengthens, approaching with likely 75 mile per hour winds and up to 2 feet of rain. That is what made so many people, like locals, try to stock up on critical supplies, generators, selling out grocery stores, emptying as we brace for impact.
12: Heavy rains also expected to spark the threat of mudslides in the state. Iran is now firing back at President Trump's claim last night that he wants to declare the Strait of Hormuz a U.S. territory, with the country's deputy foreign minister saying the strait has been Iranian, is Iranian, and will remain Iranian. And 47 people have now been confirmed dead after a major earthquake struck Indonesia. This is ABC News.

0: This is Handle on the Law, marginal legal advice where I tell you, you have absolutely no case. Jackie. Hello, Jackie. Welcome.
1: Hi. My husband passed away during a colonoscopy.
0: Ooh.
1: And we've had a lawyer on it. He's been working on it, and they don't want to give up paperwork or tell us what anesthesia they use. They said he had a heart attack.
0: Okay, that's the lawyer, I'm sure, has subpoenaed those documents instantly.

0: instantly when they said no, correct?
1: Yes.
0: Okay.
1: And we had a hard time getting them.
0: Oh, okay, that happens. That happens. Did you get the documents or not?
1: Yes, he did get them.
0: Okay.
1: But he said you have to, he signed for the procedure, which you signed for any procedure.
0: Okay, that's a defense, okay? That's one of the defenses. That has nothing to do with getting the documents, Jackie. You got the documents, and they made it as difficult as possible. Of course they're going to. That's their defendants in this case. And they're going to argue you signed the document saying that there is a consent document is what your husband signed, correct? And he assumes right. The risk. And here is the issue, Jackie, and one is there a percentage of people, are there a percentage of people who die as a result of the colonoscopy? And by the way, not because anything happened in the colonoscopy, they just happen to have a heart attack. Because colonoscopies don't connect to heart attacks particularly. Now, perforation of the intestines connect to colonoscopies. That happens, but not heart attacks. So you have a doctor that's willing to say that it was the colonoscopy that killed your husband, correct?
1: Right.
0: Okay. And was it a colonoscopy that was done correctly, or they're saying it was done incorrectly?
1: They say correctly. But
0: okay. No, no. Well, no, I don't care what they say. Of course they're going to say correctly. What does your lawyer say? Is the argument that it was done incorrectly, is that part of your lawsuit?
1: Yes.
0: Okay, and you have a doctor that has connected those two, saying it was the colonoscopy that killed my husband.
1: Right.
0: Okay, has he explained why?
1: Well, what we believe is he was on a respirator, and we believe he didn't have enough oxygen because he wasn't brain dead.
0: Okay, so it wasn't the colonoscopy, it was lack of oxygen.
1: That's what we're assuming. Yes.
0: Okay, no, you don't assume, that's the allegation. Okay, and you have the notes. And the notes are going to not help you because you know they're not going to write them correctly. Or if they do, you have them. You're done. Now the consent form, if there is malpractice, means nothing, Jackie. Nothing.
1: Okay.
0: That consent form is going to be thrown out. They're not going to be able to argue, but you agreed. You go, listen, I didn't agree to medical malpractice. That
1: right.
0: I never agreed to. So don't worry about the consent form if medical malpractice is in fact put into place. My question, and I'm not a med mal attorney, Jackie. I have no idea. But if I had to look at it, I think there would be a very tough connection between a colonoscopy and a heart attack. Why was he on a ventilator when he had the colonoscopy?
1: He was on it after
0: he had the heart attack.
1: Right.
0: Oh, that has nothing to do with it. No, it's the colonoscopy connected to the heart attack, not the fact that he was on a ventilator afterwards. That doesn't matter because that's way after the malpractice took place. So I still don't understand what they did, and if there are no perforations, and if it looked like a normal colonoscopy, that afterwards your husband died, and he would never have died but the colonoscopy. He never would have had a heart attack if there was no colonoscopy. And that's the allegation, correct?
1: Right.
0: That's an interesting one. That really is. Because people have heart attacks. They have heart attacks walking down the street. They have heart attacks when they get colonoscopies. They have heart attacks when they sit down at a restaurant.
1: Uh-huh.
0: And you're going to have an interesting, I'd love to see the connection between a colonoscopy that was done correctly and a heart attack right after that. Did he have a heart attack on the table?
1: That's what they're saying.
0: I don't care what they're saying, and they're going to make all kinds of things. Your allegation, where was he that you know when he had his heart attack?
1: What we know is that he was on the table.
0: Okay. All right. So, right. So your question is what, Jackie?
1: Should we get a wrongful death suit on this?
0: Of course. Don't you have a lawyer?
1: Okay. We had a lawyer, and he was having trouble getting information.
0: But you said you got the information.
1: He did. But
0: okay, so you're done. You're done with that. You can't sue them for not being cooperative when you got the information, Jackie.
1: Okay.
0: So that's not part of your lawsuit. They're just being asses about it, which every defendant is. They never cooperate. especially hospitals. So what is your lawyer saying, Jackie, about this? What's the allegation? What caused the heart attack?
1: He hasn't said that. He's just said that.
0: Oh, then you got to get another lawyer. You definitely need another lawyer. Your lawyer is doing you no favors whatsoever. By the way, I truly believe that, well, maybe I don't know enough about the case, but arguing that he had a heart attack after a colonoscopy is the same as you walk into a Carl's Jr. and keeling over and having a heart attack and then arguing, if I wasn't at Carl's, I would not have had a heart attack and died. I think that's where she's going with this one. Benny. Hello, Benny. Welcome.
2: Bill, hi.
0: Yes.
2: The question we have is we have a bar, restaurant, venue in a city. There's a stipulated judgment that was entered earlier regarding a conditional use permit not allowing live entertainment. The question is, can a stipulated judgment be rescinded by the court?
0: Even though it's a judgment and it is unfair, or the law has changed, or you think that it was discrimination that, you know, the bar down the street is allowing dances in the same circumstances. Hell yeah. You go in and you just file a case. You just file a court case where you're suing the city, or you're suing or there is a process. No, it's a court case. So, you get a lawyer and you go and try to have it removed. And you could argue that it was you stipulated because of duress, and they made all kinds of arguments. I mean, what is the difference? Are you in terms of dancing and not dancing? What kind of, Benny, let me put it this way. What kind of entertainment are there poles involved on the stage?
2: No. Non-obscene dancing, just that's live entertainment.
0: Oh, that's a shame. That really is, because the other story would have been much better. Why do they not let you have live entertainment there?
2: It's predicated upon the clientele, the ethnicity of the clientele.
0: If that's the case, Benny, now we're getting really into discrimination. Racial discrimination. I mean, come on. They said because of the racial makeup of the clientele, we want you not to have entertainment?
2: Well, it's couched within the version of the excessive calls for police.
0: Okay, so what? Okay, well, that's one thing. So what's the ethnicity of your clientele?
2: It went from what it was previously to an African American clientele. It scares a lot of people.
0: Okay, it has become African American, and they're arguing excessive 911 calls. I would argue that that's a little bit of discrimination. Now, if they come up and they say, "Here it is," but they have to connect the dots. Why would it be the entertainment causes the excessive phone calls? How do they connect that one, Benny?
2: Good question.
0: Yeah, and that's why that's why you get a lawyer. Like right now, what's the difference in income between entertainment, non-entertainment, and your bar?
2: You're talking between success and failure, hundreds of thousands of dollars. A liquor license is worth nothing.
0: Okay, Benny, unless you have all Benny, you absolutely get hold of a lawyer on this. You have to. You have no choice, and you've got to get going on this immediately. I mean, there's no issue, and I don't know why you would stipulate. I'll willing to destroy my business. This is Handle on the Law.
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0: 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Dennis, hello, Dennis, welcome.
1: How you doing?
0: Yes, sir.
1: I'm going to talk to you about being in a rest home, a nursing home. I'm sorry, my voice just fell out. The problem is that they're not doing what they're supposed to do. And wow, I'm sorry. I could talk real clear a minute ago.
0: Don't worry about it. Don't worry about it. I can hear you. I can understand you. All right, so they're not doing what they're supposed to do. What are they supposed to do, Dennis, that they're not doing?
1: Well, they were supposed to give me physical exercise.
0: Okay.
1: They were supposed to give me breathing exercise.
0: Fair enough. And they're not doing any of that, right?
1: Right.
0: Okay. The fact that they should be doing that, are those part of the terms of the nursing home?
1: I guess so. They call myself a rehab, and I'm here to be rehabbed.
0: Oh, okay. Who sent you there to be rehabbed?
1: The hospital.
0: Okay. All right. So what's your question, Dennis?
1: Well, actually, it's more of a statement than a question, because I already know there's a variety of places you're supposed to be able to contact. The problem is that none of them function. I could keep you on the phone for 2 hours.
0: Yeah, I know. It's tough. You know, it's not a question of functioning. It's literally a question of not having enough staff, changing their business model. I mean, it goes crazy on and on. How long are you supposed to be in rehab, Dennis? When do you get out?
1: Well, that's sort of, they're going to evict me because I'm refusing to turn over my Social Security.
0: No, all right. Then they evict you. All right. Now what?
1: Well, when I came here, I was walking, talking, and had visions. Now I'm in a wheelchair with a hose in my nose, and I'm totally blind.
0: Okay, so are you alleging that it's the rehab center that's causing this?
1: Yes.
0: You walked in, you were in pretty good shape, and now you're in a wheelchair, and you're breathing on some kind of breathing device. Why did you go into rehab anyway if you were in pretty good shape?
1: Because, sort of a long story, but they said it was because of legal issues.
0: No, you don't go into rehab because of legal issues. You go into rehab because you need rehab. So you were in the hospital for, what were you in the hospital for that you were sent to rehab?
1: I was in the hospital because I had shortness of breath.
0: Okay, and then they sent you to rehab.
1: They told me they couldn't release me because I didn't have an address. They had to send me here.
0: Who couldn't release you? The hospital?
1: Yeah.
0: Okay, and so they sent you to rehab. Why didn't you give them your Social Security number, Dennis?
1: They had everything. They had.
0: Why didn't you give it to them again, then? If they had everything and they ask you for your social and you already know they have it, why wouldn't you repeat it?
1: Okay, I'm not making myself clear. They have
0: obviously
1: all the information.
0: They had all the information, and then you said, but you wouldn't give them your Social Security number. It's one of the two. Either they have all the information, or you wouldn't give them their Social Security number, and they wanted it. Which one of the two?
1: Neither. And they're asking me to sign over the rights to my Social Security. They've got all the numbers. They want me to sign over the rights. I'm already on Blue Shield.
0: No. You know, not your Social Security, Brian. That makes no sense. That makes no sense. Social Security. Now, if you're on Medi-Cal, I think they have the right to do. They can take a lot of assets, but there's no rehab center that I know of. So get yourself out of there, Brian. Just get out. Do you have any families and friends that can pick you up?
1: If I had any, I wouldn't be here in the first place.
0: Okay, so you have no one. I would call the county. Call the county. And you ask for the health department, or you ask for, I don't even know who to ask for.
1: Bill, that's what I'm telling you. I've asked and talked to all of them now.
0: Then I don't know what to tell you. So what do you know, Dennis, if you've called everybody, if you've done everything, I don't know what I can give to you, Dennis, because every time I come up with a suggestion, you say, I've done that. And that's possible. I understand that. And boy, you talk about bad luck.
1: Bill, that's the point I'm trying to make. It's not directed at me as bad luck. It's everybody in these places. It is predominantly that they put these places up and most of the people in this place are hospice.
0: Okay, and I okay, now what? Okay, assuming that they are, and it's horrible, and you, and okay, and most of the, I would like the name of some of these places, except without getting sued. You can't say most of these places, and they put them up, and most are hospices. By the way, rehab centers are generally not hospices. It's a whole, it's two different things. So, I don't know where you're going with that. Patrick. Hi, Patrick. Welcome.
2: Yes, sir. Quick question. We're in Florida. My daughter got a judgment from small claims court for, I believe, $9,000, and it's against a smaller business. They have about three or four locations, and I just wanted to know where what we can do now that we have. She's waiting for the final paperwork.
0: Yeah. Okay. Where is the business? And where, when you say they have three or four locations, where are those locations, Patrick?
2: Just in Florida.
0: Just in Florida. Okay. And I'm assuming they have assets, they have money, there's enough money there to pay your daughter off, right?
2: Right.
0: Okay.
2: Right.
0: Okay. So here, okay, let me give you some bottom line stuff. Number one, with a judgment against them, they may just turn around and pay you or pay her. If we're talking about a company, a large company that is actually legitimate and they're looking at a judgment, okay, we'll write a check. We thought we were right. We fought it. Court said no. Here you go. You know, for example, if someone sues me and I disagree, right, and the court turns around and says, Bill, you're wrong. We're going to go for the plaintiff. One of the things in California is you can ask for another trial, a trial de novo, and you do it all over again. But let's say I believe I've done nothing wrong, and I do the next trial. I go ahead and do my trial de novo, quote, new trial, and I lose that.
2: Right.
0: Well, and a judgment is going to go against me. I'm going to pay it. The last thing I want is an unpaid judgment.

0: really large company. And by the way, cleaning, I'm surprised that, you're talking about cleaning or like not dry cleaners, but a cleaning company.
1: No, like cleaning houses.
0: Okay, and how do you happen to know how much volume they do? If you had to guess, is it millions of dollars? Is it a small company?
1: No, it's not that much. My daughter said, she said they were doing about 200,000, 300,000 from one location.
0: Okay, so it's pretty good size. The first thing you do is you get the judgment in your hands, mm-hmm. you send it to them and say you've got 30 days to pay it. Otherwise, I'm going to go after you. And then
1: you go after his bank account.
0: Oh, you go after everything. Now, is it against him individually or is it against the business?
1: No, it's against his business, business.
0: Okay. Against the business. So, you get to do, unfortunately, you got to do some research and find out where they bank. You can find out anything about anybody today with the internet and doing some searching.
1: Right.
0: So let's say, she's willing to spend time. And doing searching, and you get a bank account number, the sheriff will just grab that money. Boom, done. And they can't do anything about it. The other possibility is that you hire a collection agency, and they're the ones that do it for you. And they'll take a third of the money. So she ends up with a $9,000 judgment. She ends up with $6,000. Right. She has that choice, too.
1: Excellent.
0: And it's going to have to be in Florida, Patrick. There's no way around that. Okay, let me talk to you about privacy. That you need some help with also, because you have no privacy. I mean, zero, especially online. You think your life is private? Everything about you is online. Your home address, where you work, where you bank, what you buy, where you buy it, court records, accident history, your DMV information, your credit score. I mean, I could go on forever. It's all out there. 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And it gets even worse than that, because not only is it out there and easy to find, it is collected by hundreds of data brokers, and then they sell it to anybody who wants it, even the bad guys. 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

0: 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The following is a pre-recorded program. This is Handle on the Law, marginal legal advice where I, Bill Handle, tell you, insert name here, you have absolutely no case. And as always, the worse your case is, the happier I am. And the rules are always the same when people call in. And that is those people who are unintelligible, always there at the top of the list. Any major, major handicap, like no arms, no legs, and I don't know how you dial the phone, that works. Although you have Siri now, so that helps. Also, if you're not real bright and you're in a facility and you were unintelligible simultaneously, always good too. Linda. Hello, Linda. Welcome.
1: Hi.
0: Yes, ma'am.
1: Question. My son had a rash on his leg. He went to a dermatologist to get a biopsy done. A week later, we took the bandage off and looked at the biopsy, which was so deep we couldn't even believe it. And also, it looked infected. Went back into the doctor. He looked at it and said, yes, this is infected. And he offered to give him an antibiotic, and my son said, I can't take that antibiotic, it makes me too sick. And he gave him an ointment and sent him on his way. Long story short, he ended up in a hospital two different times with infection of this site. His general doctor looked at the site and said he was shocked how deep the guy did the biopsy. He goes, this is ridiculous. So do we have any kind of
0: okay,
1: case?
0: Well, let me ask, what happened with your son? So he the doctor didn't give him the antibiotic and didn't give him another antibiotic. So that's a problem there for the doctor. The other issue is the biopsy went way deeper than it should have gotten. And he, how long was your son in the hospital?
1: Maybe 3 or 4 days.
0: Okay, well,
1: And he also said, made a smart ass remark to my son saying, what do you mean you can't take the antibiotic?
0: Yeah, that doesn't matter.
1: Take it.
0: Yeah, that doesn't matter. Smart ass remarks are not malpractice. So here is the entire issue. You've got another doctor who says, yeah, it went too deep. You have a testimony somewhere that, your son asked for an antibiotic and is allergic to the antibiotic that was prescribed, and the doctor did not order a different family of antibiotics, and they're out there. So I don't quite understand that. So based on what you said, sure sounds like malpractice to me. So what are the damages? Two infections now cleared up. Biopsy that went too deep? Okay, it did. What kind of permanent damage did it cause, other than it went too deep and the guy malpracticed? Then you got 3 or 4 days in the hospital as a result of all this. And the doctor is going to argue you would have gotten the infection anyway. That is a little bit flaky for him, because if it happened at the site and he went too deep. The problem is the damages are not big enough, Linda. A lawyer is not going to take that. Yeah, you have a malpractice case, but a lawyer is simply not going to take it, because your case is or his case is not worth enough money. That's the good news, by the way. I'll tell you, it would be worth enough money. He lost his leg. That's money. Now we're talking a lot of money. So, yep, sounds like malpractice. You can talk to a malpractice attorney. I think the big issue is the 3-4 days in the hospital and how long this went on. So certainly talk to a malpractice. It is what?
1: 2 months into it. He's had this for 2 months now, and it's still not healed.
0: That doesn't matter. I mean, it's just a slow heal. Okay. Does not really, how does he not walk? Is he in constant pain? Is he looking at a full-time or a lifetime prognosis? The bigger the damage is, you got to find out. But that doesn't mean you don't talk to a malpractice attorney, because the 3 or 4 days in the hospital, I don't know what that's worth. And it could be worth a chunk of money. Let me see. Tom. Hello, Tom.
2: Hi, how are you doing?
0: Yes, sir. What can I do for you?
2: I have a question for you. My daughter passed away several years ago at age 43 years old.
0: Oh, that's way too young.
2: And she had a registered legal domestic partner. The two of them had been together at that time maybe 6 or 7 years, but they separated and they screwed around and didn't get the the paperwork done, but they finally got the, I guess, divorce decree from the court, and the date on it was set that their marriage would end on a certain date, and unfortunately she passed away due to more or less natural causes about 11 days before that date came on the on the official paperwork.
0: Okay.
2: And so I, what I'm wondering is, do I also paid for to buy a cemetery plot for the undertaker and all that stuff and all of her final final bills. She was in bankruptcy at the time.
0: Okay.
2: And the only thing is, her mother was named in the life insurance policy, and her mother received that money. But there's money kind of floating around in other accounts, various stuff, mostly related to her work. And I was wondering what I have
0: to
2: do.
0: Yeah, no, it's a good question. Tom, how much money is are we talking about here?
2: Probably about, $10,000 maximum.
0: Okay. Yeah, and where I'm a little confused is domestic partnership, which is a legal document or a legal relationship, and you file for that. It is a legal concept. And then I don't understand how you divorce someone that you're not married, but I'm, for the purposes of this conversation, it was supposed to end at a certain date, and it didn't. And so the fact that they're separated doesn't really mean much, other than spousal support and that sort of thing. The fact is, if she ends up dying 11 days before, let's say they were married, which is equivalent, and ends up dying 11 days before a divorce decree is entered into, she's married. And her partner gets it.
2: Okay.
0: Yeah.
2: So there's no...
0: No, there really isn't. Nope. He, the partner gets it. And because there's still a marriage there. Still a marriage. You know, there are people, for example, there are pension plans out there that are such that the only person that's allowed to be a beneficiary under the pension plan if you die is a spouse. That's just the way it's laid out. So let's say someone gets married. A month later, they decide to separate. And then you connect with someone. You live together for 25 years. Pension goes to the spouse. I just saw one of those, by the way. This is Handle on the Law.
3: 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This is Handle on the Law.
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0: Welcome back, and it's Handle on the Law, Marginal Legal Advice. Bert. Hello, Bert. Welcome.
18: Hey, Bill. Good afternoon. So I'll say this very quickly and very, very high-level note, okay? So the mother of my child is preventing me from seeing my child.
0: This is not a good line. Bert, either you have to move someplace, because this is not clearing, not a very clear signal. Talk to me again.
18: Okay. Is this better?
0: Yeah, it's better.
18: Can you hear me better now?
0: Yeah.
18: Okay. All right. So the mother of my child is basically using my child as a weapon against me.
0: Okay.
18: By not allowing me to see my child
0: Let me repeat what you said, because I had a pretty hard time. The mother of your child is using your child as a weapon against you by not allowing you to see your child. Do I have that correct?
18: That's correct. That's
0: Got it.
18: Correct.
0: Okay, your question.
18: Now,
0: go ahead.
18: The history, in a nutshell, is that she got pregnant by me to keep another man, okay, that she was just...
0: none of that matters. Yeah, Bert, none of that matters. Nobody cares.
18: Okay.
0: None of that matters. So, the only issue is, are you the father of the child? Is she the mother of the child?
18: Yes.
0: Okay, you're the father.
18: I am the father of the child.
0: Okay, yes. She's not arguing that you're not the father. She's not saying you are or not the father. She acquiesces. She says you're the dad, right?
18: Right.
0: Okay, so she is stopping you from seeing the child. You can go into court, and instantly the judge will grant you joint tenancy, will force her to share the child with you. How old is the kid, Bert?
18: She's 13 now.
0: Ah, okay. So that shouldn't be an issue. Now, the problem is you get to go to court, and you get to hire a family law attorney to deal with this. That means she has to hire a family law attorney, and if she doesn't, There's no chance of her prevailing, but you're going to get access to the kid anyway once the court makes that determination. And there'll be some kind of mediation, and the mediator will either be probably assigned by the court, will ask you and the mother of your child, how are you going to do this? We have to make sure that Bert gets the kid, during the week. Well, so actually, you won't get the kid during the week because the kid's in school with, where she is, and they're not going to yank her out of school. So you're going to get the kid on weekends. I'm just telling you the way it's probably going to go. You're going to get the kid on weekends and holidays. You will have the child.
18: So, Bill, I live in Arizona, and the kid lives in Los Angeles.
0: Yeah, well, you figure that out. Yeah, that happens all the time. The time. Does the mother of the child have any money at all?
18: She's making $160,000 a year.
0: Okay,
18: Bill,
0: right.
18: I can guarantee you that child is not being taken care of whatsoever.
0: Well, that's another. That is another issue.
18: I have a lot
0: that,
18: of things.
0: Okay, yes, that is another. Okay. That is another issue as to the child being in an unsafe home, that the kid's not being taken care of. But that is really
18: Absolutely.
0: Difficult. Yeah, but that is difficult to prove. What is she doing that makes it unsafe for your kid? What is she doing?
18: Bill, my child, there was a time I went to visit my child. I looked at her hair. She had lice in her hair.
0: Okay.
18: I have never been washed for about 3 years.
0: That's not enough. Okay, well, you put it all together. Then what you do is you hire that lawyer in California, and you take her to court and ask for complete custody of the kid. Not easy to get, by the way. Not easy.
18: The kid has lice.
0: So mom goes, okay, I took care of the lice. Right now, look at the kid. Does she have lice? No.
18: Bill, I took care of the lice. I took the kid and took her to a place where she went and had her hair washed and braided and all that.
0: I'm telling you, listen to me. You're arguing the case to me. You're going to have to argue the case in front of a judge. And what I'm saying, it's a very high bar to take a child away from a parent, much like it's a very high bar to say that you can't see the kid or you can't see your child on weekends or on the days of vacation during the summer, weeks during the summer. So you're going to get the child. She can't stop you. You can't stop her unless there is something really seriously wrong where she had lice. All right. And I took care of it. Fair enough. The child needed some dental work, and I took care of it. It's not enough.
18: There's so much. It's just that I don't want to.
0: All right, then you talk to a family law attorney. It's not complicated. You talk to a family law attorney, and that starts the works going. I mean, you're making an argument to me. I don't make that decision ever. I have that right. Lorraine?
11: Yes.
0: Yes, hi. Ma'am.
11: Okay. I live in an apartment building in Marina Del Rey. It's a building that you have to be 62 years old and up. I, a couple of months ago, I broke my ankle in four places. Physical therapy, home nursing has said that I need some grab bars in the shower and the grab bar around the toilet. And my management here has been procrastinating. I called about it, told them the situation. And work order, we'll put in a work order. We'll put in a work order. I kept calling, nothing.
0: Okay.
11: And then they asked me for a doctor's note that I need grab bars.
0: Okay.
11: So I called the surgeon's office. They wrote their very first note for management in an apartment building. This is the first time they've ever been asked. I got it, gave it to them. They didn't do anything. And then I had to sign for it, went over and signed for it that I gave it to them.
0: All right, I got it. They made it difficult. All right, and they're still not putting it in, right, after made you jump through all these hoops?
11: No, now the last thing they said is they're sending it to their main corporate office to get an okay.
0: All right.
11: From whom I don't know.
0: Yeah, Lorraine, what's your question?
11: Question is,
15: Are they supposed to be doing that in a senior building or not?
0: Yeah, I don't know.
15: And if not, if I call someone in and have them put it up, will I be sued for damaging their wall?
0: No. You will not be sued for damaging. That you don't worry about. The only issue is when you move, they may remove the bars and repair the damage, quote, damage of whatever the installation is. Or you just leave it there and they're okay with it. That you don't worry about until you move out. And if you die there, then you don't worry about it at all because you're kind of dead at that point. The issue is I don't know whether they are mandated.
15: The other question is, Bill, question. Other people in this building have gotten them.
0: Okay. So how long have they? So what you have is you have a delay. All right. So now they haven't put in.
15: Yes.
0: Okay, I understand. Lorraine, I understand that they obviously.
15: I know you do understand.
0: Okay, so here is the issue is, first of all, everything should be in writing because they're going to deny anything regarding phone calls. You do not want phone calls. You want to put it all in writing, submit everything, and say, I've asked you over and over again. And you let them know, if I am hurt, you guys have bought the store. That's what you do. And unfortunately, there's nothing legal until you get hurt because there was no bar there. And then that's
15: so
0: a whole argument unto itself.
15: My head open first and slip in the shower.
0: Yeah, pretty much.
15: Okay.
0: Yeah, pretty much.
15: I understand that.
0: Yeah, and then.
15: That's a good law.
0: And then you let them know that's the case. You let them know. That's what I would do. Also, I would interrupt them just as much as you do on a constant basis.
19: If you think you have privacy, you're dreaming because all of your information is out there on the internet. Your home address, where you work, where you bank, what you buy, where you buy it, court records, accident history, DMV information, credit score. I mean, I could go on for an hour on that one. It's all out there, very easy to get. And it gets even worse than that because all that information that's out there and easy to get is collected by hundreds of data brokers. And then they sell it to anyone who wants to buy it. I can buy your information and it's not expensive. And there goes your privacy. 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
20: Your KICD Live, a Doppler forecast. Tonight, there is a slight chance of showers, then becoming partly cloudy with a low of 64. New precipitation amounts of less than a tenth of an inch possible. For tomorrow, partly sunny with a high of 77. Tomorrow night, mostly clear with a low of 55. Monday, mostly sunny with a high of 79. Monday night, a 60% chance of showers with a possible thunderstorm, mostly cloudy with a low of 62. Tuesday, showers likely with a possible thunderstorm, mostly cloudy with a high of 79. Tuesday night, showers likely with a possible thunderstorm, mostly cloudy with a low of 58. Wednesday, partly sunny with a high of 73. Partly cloudy Wednesday night with a low of 52. Thursday, mostly sunny with a high of 73. A chance of showers Thursday night, partly cloudy with a low of 55, and Friday, partly sunny with a high of 77. You can see the full forecast online anytime at northwestiowanow.com.
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23: ABC News, I'm Mike Dubusky. Tropical storm Lala has now been elevated to a Category 1 hurricane as it bears down on Hawaii's Big Island. ABC News meteorologist Leslie Lopez says it could make landfall in the coming hours, and then...
24: This is going to move out towards the west, farther out towards the west over the next few days. 24 inches of rain possible. I mean, that's an incredible amount of rain. Over a foot of rain, 2 feet of rain as we're heading into the Hilo side of the island. About a foot of rain as we're getting a little bit closer to the center of the island. And then you're getting up towards Honolulu, 4 to 6 inches of rain possible out of that.
23: South Carolina will now lead off the 2028 slate of Democratic primary elections, followed by Nevada. Today, the DNC approved a new primary calendar, which party officials say will battle test the next presidential nominee. And five people were injured after a shooting overnight near the residences of Virginia State University. Authorities say at least one of the victims was a student. They haven't made any arrests. This is ABC News.

0: Welcome back. Handle on the Law. Bill Handel here. Marginal legal advice. Vicki. Hi, Vicki. Welcome.
1: Hello. If I sound nervous, I am.
0: Don't worry about it, please. Come on.
1: Okay.
0: There's only hundreds of thousands or millions of people waiting for you to screw up. So that's quite a
1: And I don't verbalize that well either. But anyway, I'm gonna do my best.
0: All right. So far, so good.
1: Okay. My husband and I have had a long-term care insurance that we've been paying on for years. And finally, we got to use it. Not really use it, but the way the policy works is you pay out of pocket for 100 days. And then after that, the insurance company kicks in and they pay you $275 a day for your home care or whatever kind of service you're using, whether it's rehab or assisted living or whatever. So anyway, we had an accident and we started using a home care service that was certified for the state.
0: Okay, so wait a second. When the accident happened, it was while the home care service was providing services. You were past that 100-day period.
1: No. So we used the service for 33 days, so which meant we had 67 days to go before the insurance kicks in. And we started using another agency, and they said they were accredited by the state, because that's very important, and they were here for a total of 111 days. And I kept asking them if they were certified or accredited. Oh, yeah, we are. And they just kept putting me off, and I was too stupid to really look into it myself, which I should have done. My insurance company, our insurance company, called and said they were not credited. So all those days that they were here, 111 days, we would not be reimbursed.
0: Ooh, all right. So how much did that end up costing you, Vicki?
1: Probably around $30,000.
0: Okay.
1: Out of pocket.
0: Okay. But wait a second. What does that mean, out of pocket? If they're saying they were accredited, the state paid for them, correct, for the first 100 days?
1: No, the state does not pay anything.
0: Okay, so the insurance company, hang on a minute, hold on. Did the insurance company pay for the 100 days?
1: No.
0: Who paid for it?
1: We did.
0: Or the whole 100 days?
1: Yes.
0: All of it? Okay.
1: Well, except for the first 33 days that we had an state accredited agency.
0: Okay.
1: And then we only had 67 days to go before the insurance company would start paying.
0: All right. So what is your question? I sort of got it.
1: My question is, the insurance company called me and said that the agency that we were using were not accredited. So therefore, none of those days that they worked for us, 111 days, would not go towards our 100-day thing. So my question is, they gave me a statement which totals around $4,200.
0: Okay, you're talking about the home care service provider gave you a statement.
1: The non-accredited home care service.
0: Got it. What's your question, Vicki?
1: Okay, I don't know if I should pay this or not. I'm really
0: absolutely not.
1: About it.
0: Oh, no, Vicki, you don't pay it. No. You don't pay it because the law says they have to be accredited. So what they did is basically defraud you. And beyond that, what I would do is consider them for all of the money that you paid out of pocket because they violated the law. Now, the fact that you were an idiot, that's true.
1: Yeah.
0: You were an idiot. However, you didn't violate the law. What you did is you're guilty of being an idiot. They are guilty of fraud. And I think you have a lawsuit against them for the entire amount of money, because if they have to be accredited and they said they're accredited there and otherwise they wouldn't get the money, I'd go for it. So, certainly don't pay them. Certainly not.
1: It came down to it. One night we had this conversation and they said, well, we're licensed. You know, we get a license for every city that we work in. And I said, well, that's not what you need.
0: Okay. They're going to argue with you about the law. If you know that they have to be accredited and they're not, where are they going to go with that? Where are they going to go? If the law says, if the rules are you have to be accredited and you're not accredited, now where do you go with that?
1: Okay.
0: There's no place they can go. So sue them. And certainly don't pay that bill. I wouldn't.
2: John, hello, John. Welcome.
3: Hi, Bill. Hey, I got a couple judgments against me approximately 12 years ago. One of them I never got served on, so I never went to trial on that one. The other one was through my house. Now, I went back to the county to see if they reaffirmed them. And the one that was with my house, he did not. He just let it drop.
2: So he let it wait. Hang on a minute. So the lawsuit is over at the end of 10 years, or it's not a lawsuit, because the judgment ends at the end of 10 years. They got a judgment on you.
3: Yes.
2: Okay. They got a judgment. And then that goes for 10 years. And then at the end of 10 years, if they don't reaffirm it, there's no judgment. It disappears.
3: Okay. So one of them, the guy I went to trial with, he never reaffirmed it. So it's dropped.
2: Okay.
3: But apparently a credit card company sued me as well at the same time. Now they never served me. So I never went to court.
2: You can say they never served you. But there was a judgment. Someone came in with a proof of service.
3: Yes, there was a judgment.
2: Okay. John, someone came in with a proof of judgment to the court.
3: Okay. Hold on.
2: There is a document on file in that case in which it says you have been served.
3: Well, it's fraudulent.
2: Okay, I get it. That's possible. How do you prove it?
3: Well, how do they prove it?
2: They don't have to, because they've already proved it. They have a document that says you've been served.
3: Okay. Do they have to come up with that document if I was to ask for it?
2: Yeah, probably. Yeah.
3: They served me through the mail, certified mail, and I just was never around to sign for it,
2: If they serve you through the mail, that's not service.
3: That's what I agree. Okay. Unless you got my signature that I received.
2: In the file. There is a document that says you have been served legally. Either the marshal served you, or a process server served you, or a third party served you and says, under the penalty of perjury, I have served John. And based on that, what happened was a default judgment was rendered against you. And that judgment is good for 10 years.
3: Okay.
2: Now, is it fraudulent? It could be. John, it could very well be fraudulent. I mean, you just don't ever know. Plenty of fraud happens in the court.
3: Is that an avenue I should pursue?
2: Yeah, I would, if you can prove that. How do you prove that? You look at the date and you show I wasn't even in town.
3: Uh-huh. They did it through certified mail.
2: Hold on. Look at the document. I keep on telling you. They wouldn't even put down that they did it by certified mail, because that's not service.
3: Okay.
2: Service is handing a lawsuit to you in your grubby hands. That is service.
3: Okay. The reason I really called is, can I go bankrupt on this now and just...
2: Yeah, you can go bankrupt on anything, of course.
3: Now, I'm making a little more money now than I used to 10 years ago. I should have done this 10 years ago, but
2: it doesn't matter. It doesn't matter.
3: Now, how much money doesn't matter? Like, say I'm making 70 grand now.
2: It depends on how much money you're making, what your assets are, and how big the debt is. How much do you owe?
3: The debt has grown to now over $100,000.
2: Okay, $100,000. How much do you earn, John?
3: I probably earn about $60,000 a year.
2: Yeah, you can go bankrupt. You can go bankrupt on it.
3: Cool.
2: Yeah, talk to a bankruptcy attorney. That's the easiest way to go. This is Handle on the Law.
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0: This is Handle on the Law, Marginal Legal Advice. Albert! Hello, Albert.
1: Yeah. Yes.
0: Oh,
1: yes.
0: Yeah.
1: Hello?
0: Yes, I'm here.
1: Yeah. My question relates to personal injury case. After my case was settled, finally, the chiropractor got too much of my proceeds, got half of my net settlement proceed amount. Okay. And at first, the attorney was giving me give me the option to send the chiropractor the check, but I didn't take advantage of that.
0: Well, and, the chiropractor the check. The check for how much was it? And I don't understand why the attorney didn't pay the chiropractor out of the proceeds. He said you can pay him.
1: Yeah, because he was asking for too much money, and he was,
0: okay. All right. So he said you negotiate with a chiropractor. All right. So the attorney didn't do his job, or you didn't let the attorney do his job. Okay. So you're now being billed by the chiropractor, and you're supposed to pay, which effectively is half of the proceeds.
1: It was paid out of the proceeds by the attorney.
0: Okay. How do you know it's too much?
1: Half of my proceeds.
0: It doesn't matter. How much was the bill? How much did he bill you for the sessions?
1: He billed for $39,000 at first.
0: How many sessions did he do?
1: How many sessions?
0: Yeah.
1: About a year.
0: About a year.
1: Remember.
0: And what was it? How many days a week?
1: Twice.
0: Twice a week. So 100 sessions, basically, if you're going twice a week for a year. 100 sessions, and it was $39,000?
1: Yeah, that's what he wanted initially.
0: Yeah, no, I understand. So that's $390 per session. Yeah, it seems high, but doesn't seem crazy. So he wanted $39,000. How much did the lawyer end up paying him?
1: $7,200.
0: And you think $7,200 is too much?
1: Yes, because
0: Brian, it doesn't work that way. The attorney gets a percentage. The medical provider just gets what the medical provider charges. And it could be 3/4 of the amount you get. So you can't think of percentage. And you can think all you want, well, it's half of what I got. Okay, so what? Those are the medical bills. Let me ask you a question. Let's say there's a $250,000, you get in a car accident, that's $255,000. That's my insurance, is $255,000. So I end up getting in a car accident and I wipe you out. I mean, you have surgery after surgery and you end up with $500,000 worth of medical bills. Well, that eats up the entire amount of money that's paid on the insurance company. What do you say? Oh no, I don't want Bill to have that much money. It's too much of my money. It's all of the money. Okay, who cares? That's how much the medical costs. So you're out of luck. You have no case. Everybody thinks in terms of percentages. And if the lawyer got him down to $7,200, wow, that is, that's almost no money. And on top of that, that means that he probably had whoever was in the car accident, assuming it's a car accident, had minimum insurance, $15,000 per occurrence, $30,000 aggregate. And so he probably got $15,000 settlement, and the insurance company wrote out the entire amount, and the chiropractor went from this exorbitant, huge amount of money down to $7,200 for a year, which is nothing. So he's pissed off. Fine. Oh, by the way, the minimum insurance, I want to point this out, $1,530. You can't fix a bumper today for $15,000, and that hasn't changed in 50 years. You would think that you'd have a lot more to play with. It would cost a lot more. Nope. Marty. Hello, Marty.
2: Hi. Hey, I'm looking for your thoughts on recourse I might have against a very well-known sandwich shop that has had not been honoring their online discounts. Here's the background. This shop happened to be in a remote location this time. I'd ordered online for a discount, and when I went to close that order, they said, oh, we don't participate on that,
0: okay,
2: that discount. So,
0: all right. Did the promotion say participating locations?
2: It did. However, right, after about three or four transactions, I talked to the manager of that store, and they said, oh, no, we are participating in
0: all
2: that.
0: Right. But, So they say you are, and the document says it's only at participating locations. Okay. So the manager says that they participate. All right. So what happened?
2: So they said, the manager of the store said, you got to get online. We can't handle that there. So I did that. The online operations manager, I guess, got back and said, hey, sorry, but we can't issue refunds for multiple transactions.
0: Okay, I don't understand. Please. Issue refunds for what? Did you buy the sandwich?
2: I bought the sandwich,
0: okay.
2: So I got back later to say, hey,
0: you said the manager said that we honor that. The manager's going to lie about that, by the way. He's going to say, I never said that. So you are at this point, you bought a sandwich. They didn't honor, the discount. And on top of that, how much were you screwed out of money wise? How much would you have, would you have saved had they honored the discount?
2: $50.
0: There's your lawsuit against $50 of sandwiches.
2: Yeah, it was over about four different transactions over the course of
0: the
2: month.
0: But wait a minute, the second that they didn't honor it, why didn't you do something about it? Why did you wait for four purchases?
2: Because each time I went in, the employee that was there said, hey, yeah, we're in a small town, and we can't afford to do those promotions. It was only that fourth visit that the manager was there.
0: Okay, and he said that we do honor it, which, again, he's not going to say we did. So let me ask you this question. You were overcharged by, what, $12 per purchase. So what is it that you purchase, a sandwich?
2: Correct.
0: Okay, so how much was the sandwich?
2: $12.
0: And they basically charged you $24 for the sandwich, right?
2: Correct, because it was buy one, get one free.
0: Oh, hold on a minute. Okay, so you ended up paying, you had to pay $24.

0: and say, no, I never said that. And I think that the employee is going to say, yeah, we told them that we don't honor it. I think there's a defense that they have or may not have. I think it's worth it for $50 to spend the day in trial and probably and a good chance you lose. Why the hell not? You know, if you got nothing else to do and you enjoy going to small claims, God bless you. Now, you may want to find out that there's a small there's a class action suit out there. And what we'll do in the settlement is you will probably get, if it settles and there's enough people out there and a law firm takes it, my guess is you will probably get a coupon for four sandwiches at best, maybe two sandwiches.
1: Okay.
0: All right. Yeah. So there it is. Okay. At some point you just, get a life. Does that make fair? Is that fair?
2: Okay, before we bail, a little bit about your privacy online. What privacy online? It doesn't exist because everything about you is out there and available online. 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I mean, I could do that. And the bad guys go out there and do that too, because not only is your information available, but there are data brokers that collect that information and then sell it. 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Well, Incogni is a company that comes in and actually fights back, defends you. 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
7: From ABC News, I'm Mike Dubusky. Hurricane Lala continues to close in on Hawaii, having recently been elevated from a tropical storm. It's expected to bring up to 2 feet of rain in some areas. ABC's Melissa Adan is in Hawaii, where she says hurricanes making landfall are pretty rare.
8: Usually, the storms will essentially veer either south or north of the Hawaiian Islands. So just for the fact that this falls through the weather conditions, the El Nino, the wind trough from the north, it is all helping in the favor to push this storm through the islands.
7: The continental U.S. also dealing with some severe weather, with evacuation orders being expanded in Indiana following rounds of powerful storms there. At least 5 people have died in the flooding, authorities say. ABC News meteorologist Leslie Lopez says several states across the Midwest are facing weather threats.
9: Severe storms moving through the region, and today we have more flash flood threats. This is a significant flash flood risk. This is a 3 out of 4 risk, anywhere from Indianapolis out towards Columbus. Heavy amounts of rain, same areas that we were talking about over the last several days. Elevated flash flood risk for

Google's new Pixel 11 phones are here. I'll tell you what's new, what they cost, and which one I would buy. Scammers are getting better at tricking you into helping them steal your money. I'll give you the simple rules that can stop them. Verizon customers lost service after fiber lines were cut by vandals. I'll tell you what to do when your phone suddenly says SOS. Plus, your tech questions answered. What's going on? I'm Rich DeMiro, and this is Rich on Tech. This is the show where I talk about the tech stuff I think you should know about. It's also the place where I answer your questions about technology. I believe that tech should be interesting, useful, and fun. Let's open up those phone lines at 888-RICH-101. That's 888-742-4101. Give me a call if you have a tech question, you need some advice, or you just want to share something interesting you've discovered. Help some other folks out as well. You can also send me an email. Just go to richontech.tv and hit contact. We've got some great guests this week. Kate O'Neill, the tech humanist and former Netflix executive, is going to explain why making AI seem more human can lead us to trust it too much. And later in the show, Rick Broida, longtime consumer tech writer and creator of the Deal Secrets newsletter, has some secrets to share. Well, I hope you're having a fantastic weekend. Coming to you live today from Denver, Mile High City. And yeah, I'm feeling it for sure. I'm here for a wedding, and what a beautiful place. We got caught in some really gnarly thunderstorms yesterday, and we were unprepared. We did not have an umbrella, could not get an Uber because it was just, I guess everyone was trying to get one. And so we had to walk about a half a mile in the, I'm talking downpour rain. And it was interesting. We came back to the hotel completely soaked. But other than that, it's been beautiful here. We've been to some great restaurants. We've had a lot of fun times so far, all leading up to this wedding. And by the way, I looked it up. We are on KOA in Denver, 8:50 a.m. So if you're listening there, hello from your home city. Thanks for listening to the show. We've got lots to talk about. I wanted to start out the show talking about a topic that is just so prevalent these days. It is really getting out of control. Scams. Now, people email me about their scams every single day. Like literally every day, people send me an email that say they either almost got scammed or they actually got scammed. And in the past week, IRL, in real life, I talked to two people who told me their scam story. So not only am I getting exposed to this all over the internet and my email, but people that I know are actually telling me their stories as well. One person caught it in time, the other did not. And I think all of these stories that I'm going to tell you kind of just teach you a little bit about what to look out for. And the biggest takeaway to me is that a lot of times people aren't necessarily targeting you. They're really convincing you to help them get around all the security that's protecting you, right? These two-factor authentication codes we've set up, the passwords, all that good stuff. So the first story, the $30,000 investigation. So this was a person I talked to in person. They said someone contacted him saying, hey, there's some bad guys at your bank and we need to help you root them out. And so they said, we need your help catching them. How? You got to transfer almost $30,000 out of your account into this other account. And here's the main thing. Do not tell anyone. Also, leave a little bit of money in that account so it doesn't raise any red flags. Definitely don't tell your spouse. Don't tell the bank. This is all confidential. Yeah. Where do you think that money would go as soon as he transfers it? Goodbye. So that is not something you want to fall for. Thankfully, he figured it out and said, I'm not doing that. Now he's working with the authorities to try to figure out how to maybe catch these people. Now, the second person I talked to in person was not so lucky. They downloaded what looked like a legitimate app from the internet, just Googled the name of the app, downloaded the investment app, started to log in. It all looked real. And then he got to the part where it said, put in your two-factor authentication code. So what did he do? Like we always do when we log in, he put it in. And guess what happened? Boom. They wiped his account clean instantly. The software that he downloaded was not legitimate. That's lesson number two. Lesson number three comes from a listener named Joe. He emailed me. He said, Rich, you always talk about these security codes. Well, sometimes when I call my bank, they say, hey, we're going to text you a security code. Can you read it back to me? Isn't that legitimate? Yes. But you have to remember my simple rule when it comes to two-factor authentication codes. Who started the conversation? If you called your bank or your airline or whoever, the number on the back of your card or inside their app
or on your bank statement, they may send you a code to verify you are who you say you are. But if someone calls you unexpectedly and asks for that security code, do not give it to them. Hang up, call your bank yourself. The scammer didn't send that code, your bank did. They're just sitting at a computer because they've already gotten your username and your password. They just need that one more, that one final piece of information to get into your account. That's what they're doing. Now, another listener, Christine, she emailed me and said her computer suddenly froze up. She got that big old warning on her screen. This happened to my mom as well. Sometimes there's a loud alarm sound from your speakers or a voice saying, you're infected. You got to call this phone number immediately. Now, thankfully, she realized that was not, she actually did call the number, but she realized something wasn't right and she hung up before they got too deep into their what's called tech support scam. But once they have access to your computer, that's it. Game over. You might hand them over your credit card number for some tech support, whatever. They'll get you that way. Another listener emailed me, said he was on his wife was on her Kindle. He was on his Pixel and he got a big old pop-up warning that said, hey, this is infected. This is what's called malvertising. So this is an advertisement that basically looks like a legit, a virus warning, but it's totally fake. They're just trying to get you to call the number or click the link on the screen to sign up for something that you don't need. And it's all psychological tricks. You panic, you think later. I mean, all these things that it says, your computer has viruses, your device has been hacked, call this number immediately. Don't call the number. Close out the app, close out the app, close out the website. On Windows, you can press the Alt F4, that'll close out the app immediately. On Mac, Command Q, or on your phone, just swipe the app out. And if you keep getting that over and over while you're playing a free game, delete that game because it's just serving you up stuff that's stressing you out. Now, why can't antivirus save you from all this? This leads us to another email from a listener named Ed. He said someone kept remotely accessing his Windows 11 computer. He had Windows Defender. Everything was updated. So he wanted to know, Rich, what security software do I need? And I said, Ed, it's not the security software is not the problem. The scammer is using something completely legitimate. This is called remote desktop software. AnyDesk, TeamViewer, Screen Connect. These are real programs used every day by IT departments. They're not viruses. The scam is getting you to install them and then giving someone else access to your computer. That's called social engineering. So when someone asks me, what's the best antivirus, Rich? Well, that's important, maybe, but really it's not going to stop you from installing this program and giving your computer access over to someone. Let's see here. What else? I mean, there's just so many I get. This guy, Frank, or Jeremy, I'm sorry. Jeremy emailed me after mailing a personal check to pay for a magazine subscription. I mean, who writes checks anymore? I don't. Someone got access to the check, apparently. The routing number, checking number, right on the bottom. Allegedly used that information to pull $3,000 from his checking account. Now, thankfully, Jeremy had transaction alerts turned on. His phone said something bad happened. Or unusual, I guess. Called the bank, got his money back, but he had to open up a new checking account. What a hassle. So turn on your transaction alerts. That way you know when something happens immediately. And then finally, Christine. She got one of those emails to her inbox, said, hey, we've hacked your computer. We've turned on your camera. We've seen what websites you visit. We have embarrassing videos of you. Oh, clear this up by sending us $2,000 in cryptocurrency, or we're sending everything to your family and friends. Come on. These emails have been going around since the beginning of time. That is the classic sextortion email. They send these emails, they blanket thousands of people. And what makes them a little bit convincing is that sometimes they include your name, an old password, or other personal information they find on data breaches. And that's what makes it scary. But someone knowing an old password does not mean they're secretly watching you through your camera. So don't respond. Report it as spam. And if they show a password that you're still using, please change it. Please use unique passwords. So what do all these scams have in common? They're all different, but they're all about urgency, secrecy. They need you to do something. They're about convincing you to defeat something for them. Defeat the security, defeat the mole inside the bank, whoever it is. So the rules I have, stop the conversation. You got to slow down. Don't use the phone numbers they give you. Don't click their links. Don't

continue in the app, do everything on yourself, right? Do everything on your own. Ask someone you trust. And if the person tells you you can't hang up, that is the biggest red flag you should. So scammers have better technology than ever. They can do all this stuff better than they ever can before. But their main goal is to get you scared enough to act before you think. So slow down, stop the communication, and verify everything independently. Sometimes just that little bit of pause can really save you. All right, we've got a great show lined up for you. Coming up, I'm going to tell you, when it comes to scams, another way you and your family can defeat the scammers. It's super easy. It's old school, but it works even in today's high-tech world. Plus, we've got your calls at 888-RICH-101. Again, we're broadcasting live from Denver today, so if the show sounds a little different, that's why. Thanks for being a part of it. My name is Rich DeMuro. More Rich on Tech coming your way right after this.

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0: Welcome back to Rich on Tech. Rich DeMuro here, hanging out with you, talking technology at 888-RICH-101. That's 888-742-4101. Coming to you today from Denver, Mile High City. Sunny skies as far as you can see. I'm actually pretty high up here today, so got a great view of the city. And it is beautiful here. The air is fresh. It's clean. People are nice. I've had some good food. So overall, so far, it's been pretty good. 888-RICH-101. The website is richontech.tv. Gary writes in, Rich, I'm listening from about 50 miles north of Denver. A friend got hacked and lost his social security check. I am sorry to hear that. But he asks, is OnePay legit? And I'm going to the website and onepay.com. 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And so it looks like this is kind of an all-in-one app that you can do banking, you can do investing, crypto. They've got a card you can get. It looks like it's 3% cash back at Walmart. And then you've got various ways to either, you know, pay in four, something like that. So it looks like they're highly connected to Walmart. I'm looking at the website. So it does say OnePay is a financial technology company, not a bank. Banking services provided by Coastal Community Bank or Lead Bank. And that's not all that unusual. So from what I'm seeing, this seems like a very legitimate operation. And it does say that the deposit accounts are FDIC insured up to $250,000 per depositor through pass-through insurance at the banks they work with. So yeah, I would say this is legitimate. It reminds me of those apps like the Cash App or even like a PayPal app, because these apps have gotten, or even Venmo, they've gotten, you know, they're not necessarily banks, these things, but they work with banks on the back end and they provide kind of a nice way of managing your finances. So you just, with anything, you have to be aware of the downsides of this technology. And, you know, you can't walk into a branch. Customer service could be trickier because it's probably online. But is there anything sketchy or shady about this? No, it doesn't seem like that at all. It seems very legitimate to me. So I don't know where they're headquartered. Let's see. Is this a, let's see if it says, I always, you know, with any company that I'm going to do business with, whether I'm ordering something from them, whether I'm buying, you know, I always want to look at the contact information, because if you can't get in touch with a company before you do business with them, it's going to be really tough to get in touch with them after you do business with them and you have a problem. So this has got a contact number right here, 24 hours a day, 7 days a week. And then you can also chat inside the app. I would also want to know where they're located, and I'm looking for that. So sometimes you have to look in like the terms of service to see where that is. Also, the press page can help you with that. Let's see if they say where they are located. I'm not really seeing that. And so I would want to see on a company that I do business with, like where they are located, you know, where is this company physically operating? Because it could be overseas, you know, if you don't find any information. Okay. And then I look at the press page. So typically I would look at, yes, they don't have any press resources. Interesting. And then I'd go to their social pages. So let's go to like a, let's go to their X or their Instagram or LinkedIn and see what's going on there. But yeah, so it says United States. But they've got, okay, they've got United States as their location. Financial services, New York. Okay, well, I've got five people that work at this company from that are in my network. So anyway, but that's, you know, when you're doing business with a company, you do want to see like kind of more about them before you hand over your money. Because again, when you're doing business with a company, you want to make sure that you are going to be able to get in touch with them when you need to. So good question. Thanks for listening there. 50 miles away. Gary, appreciate it here in Denver. 888-RICH-101, 888-742-4101. Let's see here if we have, let's see here. I've got so many screens on one thing. Let's go to Robin in Northridge, line two. Robin, are you there?
1: Hi, Rich.
0: Hi. Sounds like you, there was a scam that was attempted the other day. What happened?
1: Yes. I got an alert on my calendar app on my phone, which I don't even really use my calendar except for, you know, I have some birthdays and, anniversaries put in there to remind me when, you know, I should wish somebody happy birthday, happy anniversary or something. I got an alert saying that I was about to be charged $499.99 through my PayPal account for some service, and to contact them if I wanted to cancel or whatever, and a phone number. And there were a bunch of, you know, there were some typos in it, which is, you know, alert number one. Well, alert number one was I don't use my calendar app, really. Alert number two was that there were some typos in it.
0: Yeah. So you didn't do this, thankfully.
1: No, of course not. Yeah. I did try calling the number, although I did it from a landline that has caller ID blocking on it.
0: Smart.
1: Just, I wanted to see what that number was going to get me. They claimed to be PayPal.
0: Wow. So they did answer.
1: They weren't.
0: And so how'd you leave it with them? Did they try to keep you on the phone?
1: I basically told them, you know, prove to me your PayPal. And they said, we are. And, you know, Google it. And I said, okay, goodbye. And hung up.
0: Well, what you experience is what we call calendar spam. And these guys are so desperate to get our attention. They know we're not, you know, we're so used to the text message spam, text messages that are spam. We're so used to the email spam. They figured, oh, we can get them through their calendar events because everyone looks at their calendar, even though you say you don't use yours that much, but I do. And so they have figured out a way to basically add a calendar invite to an email that then shows up in your calendar automatically. And so on Google, Outlook, and even on Apple devices, there are ways of turning off basically events from people you don't know. So if you go into your settings, look for event settings and change add invitations to only if the sender is known. In Outlook, you can do the same thing. Turn off automatic processing of meeting requests from everyone. And on Apple devices, you want to turn off the show invitee declines. And, you know, that way you will not see these things pop up in your calendar because again, they're desperate. They will get us any way they can. Robin, thanks for the call today. 888-RICH-101, 888-742-4101. Back after this.

0: Your KSCB Live, a Doppler forecast. Tonight, there is a slight chance of showers, then becoming partly cloudy with a low of 64. New precipitation amounts of less than a tenth of an inch possible. For tomorrow, partly sunny with a high of 77. Tomorrow night, mostly clear with a low of 55. Monday, mostly sunny with a high of 79. Monday night, a 60% chance of showers with a possible thunderstorm, mostly cloudy with a low of 62. Tuesday, showers likely with a possible thunderstorm, mostly cloudy with a high of 79. Tuesday night, showers likely with a possible thunderstorm, mostly cloudy with a low of 58. Wednesday, partly sunny with a high of 73. Partly cloudy Wednesday night with a low of 52. Thursday, mostly sunny with a high of 73. A chance of showers Thursday night, partly cloudy with a low of 55. And Friday, partly sunny with a high of 77. You can see the full forecast online anytime at northwestiowanow.com.
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6: ABC News, I'm Mike Dubosky. Lala is now a Category 1 hurricane, and Hawaii residents are preparing as the storm closes in. Up to 2 feet of rain is expected in some areas, with officials warning about the threat of mudslides as well. The eye wall of the storm is expected to move over Hawaii's Big Island sometime this evening. Meanwhile, at least 5 people have been killed by powerful storms and flooding in Indiana, officials say. Governor Mike Braun warning that more heavy rain will produce more flooding.
7: When the ground's saturated like this, even though it's a dry time of the year normally, I think we got to hopefully not any more major storms like this come along, or else we'd have to deal with it to some extent again.
6: Forecasters are also warning that more powerful storms are now on the way. And Democrats have approved a new primary calendar ahead of the 2028 presidential election, which puts South Carolina and Nevada first in the list of contests. This is ABC News.

0: Welcome back to Rich on Tech. Rich DeMuro here, hanging out with you, talking technology at 888-RICH-101, 888-742-4101. Let's go to, let's see here. Got to find my lines. I've got 10,000 screens open here. So let's see. I think it's line one. Do we have line one here? Pat in Buena Park?
1: Hi, Rich.
0: Hi, Pat. How's it going?
1: Fine, and thank you for your information. I listen to you almost every Saturday, and I try to learn so much.
0: Oh, it's a lot, right? I know it's
1: and
0: a lot.
1: I am a very novice. I'm an older person, so I'm not as up on it as all you young kids.
0: Well, anyway. I used to be a young kid, but not anymore. But thank you. I maybe have a young voice now.
1: Anyway, you're young to me. Anyway, Rich, I recently changed internet carriers. The AT&T people told me that my line was going to be disconnected pretty soon, so I better go to fiber optic. So I did. And in doing that, I now have internet service with AT&T. So the old carrier, which is DSL Extreme, the AT&T guy told me, he said, I didn't even know they were still in business anymore. But all my emails on the old server, there's a lot of sentimental emails that I want to keep from, like, you know, relatives that have passed away, my father and so forth. And I know that when DSL disconnects me next month, my contract will run out, then I will not have access to those emails. And I was wondering how I could save those to the new system. One guy told me, he said, well, I think you have to do each one individually.
0: But oh, gosh, let's hope not.
1: So many. But I don't want to lose access to those emails, and it's just sentimental. I'm an old sentimental person.
0: Oh, no. I hear you. Believe me, I still have my emails. I worked at a job where I was getting so many emails from viewers every day, and I wanted to keep all of them and eventually write a book with them because some of them were hilarious.
1: Yeah.
0: And so I downloaded all of them. It's like 5 gigs of emails. Anyway, you can do this. It should be, what's your new email address? Do you know? You don't have to tell me the address, but who's the provider?
1: It goes through AT&T. It's Gmail.
0: Okay, so it's Gmail. Okay, so in Gmail, they do have a feature where you can import your old mail from another account, and this should work. I have not tried this in a long time, but it should work because I'm looking at it right now. If you go into your Gmail settings, there's a setting that says accounts and import, and it says import mail and contacts, and you can import from another account, and you tap that link, and it will give you, it says, what account do you want to import from? And you basically type in your email address from the other account, you type in the password, and it will go through and grab those emails and put them into your Gmail account. And so that should do it. It may take a little bit for them to get all the emails, but that's one way of doing it. And so once you have that, you can, you know, you'll be able to see all those emails inside Gmail. Now, the other thing is if you are using an app like Microsoft Outlook or Thunderbird, which is, you know, two email apps that you can use on your desktop computer, you may be able to make sure you can connect your computer to that webmail account, check the email there, and then download all the emails that way. The only thing that's a little bit funky about that is that you may get them in a weird format that's not that easy to read later on, like it's an EML format or something strange. So you may have them as a backup. You'll be able to access them in the future, but they may not be in like a readable, simple, easy way. So that's the only downside to that. And then the third way is I would maybe call this DSL Extreme and just see what they say. Do you offer any sort of data backup? Like, can I get a copy of my emails before I leave this service? And I'm not sure if the person you talked to was from them, but I would just call them up just before you do anything else just to see. But I think that the Gmail import feature is probably going to be your best bet, Pat. And just go into the new Gmail account again, go into your settings, look for where it says accounts and import, and then tap import mail and contacts. Google and Gmail are changing a little bit of how you used to be able to check mail from other accounts and use those accounts inside your Gmail. That feature is pretty much going away, but this is different. You're actually just importing the email once, and it looks to me like they're still doing that. So thanks for the call today, Pat. Thanks for the question. Thanks for listening every Saturday. Really do appreciate it. 888-RICH-101, 888-742-4101. 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Did you hear that? Listen very carefully. That's my phone. You don't hear any scam calls. You don't hear any scam texts. I love the silence. Your phone? Probably not as quiet as mine. Here's why. Data brokers are selling your personal information like there's no tomorrow. Your phone number, your home address, your email, your family members' information, maybe your political affiliations, even where you bank. Those scammers blowing up your phone didn't get lucky. They bought your information and they keep buying it over and over until you make it stop, like I did with Incogni's help. 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Because the sweetest sound on your phone is nothing at all. Now, while we're on the topic of scams, I shared this video on my Instagram, at Rich on Tech, and this is a really smart idea. I can't take credit for it. I mean, obviously, this has been around forever, but the BBC had a nice article that kind of brought it back up again. Their story started with a mother in Buffalo. She got a call that sounded like her 16-year-old son. He was supposedly crying and saying something bad happened to his friend. Then another person got on the phone and said, he would kill her son unless she brought $7,500 in cash to a Walmart parking lot. Now, she started driving there, but thankfully someone got in touch with her, another family member. They reached her real son and said, no, he's safe. It's fine. The voice was apparently an AI voice cloning scam. And this is happening more and more. We've heard the stories on the news about it. The FBI says it's happening all the time. They receive more than 22,000 complaints specifically involving AI with lost

is approaching almost $900 million. And here's the fix. And this is, it's so simple. We had one of these when I was a kid for stranger danger, right? You're at the YMCA, you're at the boys club, your parents couldn't pick you up. Some random person comes to get you and they say, hey kid, come on, you gotta, your parents are in the hospital. They sent me to come get you. And I said, what? Give me the family code word. And they're like, what? We don't know the family code word. And that's the whole thing. So nowadays, we need a family code word for these AI scams. So that way, if someone calls you and says, hey, we've got your kid, we're holding him hostage, we got this, we got that, you say, okay, what's the code word? And if they don't know it, then no, this is not real. So pick a word or phrase that only close members, close family members would know. Make it easy for your family to remember, but really tough for someone to guess. So don't put something that you put on your social media. Ask for the code word before you do anything. If someone calls you saying there's an emergency, and if they don't know it, just hang up. Now, here's the important part of this. In that BBC story, the family actually had one of these code words, but the mom was so panicked, she forgot to ask for it. So the second part of the plan here is practice. Every few months, remind everyone, if there's a strange emergency call, slow down, ask for the code word, verify independently, and don't trust the voices you hear. There's urgency, there's secrecy, there's unusual payment requests. That is all a scam. And don't trust caller ID either. They can spoof that. If you want to watch the video I made about this, share it with your friends, please. It is very important. Go to my Instagram at RichOnTech. It is right there, and follow me and share. 888-RICH-101, 888-742-4101. Coming up on the show, we'll take more of your calls, and I will tell you about Google's new smartphones, the Pixel 11 series, right here on Rich on Tech.

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3: 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Rich DeMuro here, hanging out with you, talking technology at 888-RICH-101, 888-742-4101. Coming to you today from Denver. Gotta say, flew here on a flight with Starlink, and it was awesome. It was so glorious. I mean, I'm talking, it's so much better than the Wi-Fi you are typically accustomed to in an airplane, because it actually works. It's like having your home internet connection on the plane. And by the way, it starts the second you get on the plane. You don't have to wait until you're 10,000 feet up in the air. It's right when you get on the plane. So you can connect, you can start working. And here's the wildest part. So I knew I was coming here, so I prepped everything in advance. The one time I have Starlink on my flight, I had nothing to do because I was already done with all my work. Whereas every other flight, I've got a backlog of emails. If you have emailed me in the past couple of weeks, if you got a response, you saw, yes, I got through my backlog earlier this week. And so I had nothing else to do. My show was prepped. Everything was ready to go. My newsletter was written. And so I sat there and I was like, okay, well, I'm great. I have Starlink, but I don't really have much work to do. Anyway, but it was still amazing. And by the way, it's free, which is funny because it's better than the typical internet you get on planes, but they're not charging you for it. So I think it's a real competitive advantage. Also, our flight, our plane, it was United plane, had a, I'm assuming it was for America's 250th anniversary. It had like this livery that was, you know, Star Spangled Banner style, which is pretty cool as well. So anyway, it was great. And we are here and having a great time as we prep for a wedding. All right, let's take another call. By the way, if you want links to anything I mentioned on the show, it is at richontech.tv/forwards. That's a forward slash. Look for the little, it's underneath the question mark on your keyboard. So type in richontech.tv/187. That will bring you right to the show notes for this episode. Let's see who we have here. Let's go to Don in Missouri, line 3. Don, you're on with Rich.
4: Yes, this is Don speaking.
3: Hi, what's going on?
4: Wow, this is great. I love your show.
3: Thank you.
4: What it is, I am a business administrator at my church. I live, die, publisher. I know what's happening October 1st. I know any of the files I want to save to be able to access are being switched over to PDF. My question is, I do booklets, posters, all this type of stuff. I had something like insert, like Word, Excel, pictures, and all that. What software out there do I need to switch over to be able to do what I've always done the last 33 years?
3: Oh, wow. Well, you are not alone. Microsoft is sunsetting Microsoft Publisher, I believe, in October of this year. So you're probably getting the warnings. And basically after that, it's not going to be supported. It's not going to be included in Microsoft 365. And you're not going to be able to open or edit Publisher files in the app. The good news is you can keep using it until then. But after that date, there will be no updates, no support. So if you rely on Publisher, I mean, my easy answer for you is Canva, number one. I mean, it's actually incredible what you can do on Canva. It's so easy. It's all online. It will be better than what you've been experiencing with Microsoft Publisher, even though I've never used the program. I'm just assuming Canva's better. Although, you know, I know people like to download programs to their computer, but, and I grew up in a time where that was the case, but I have since switched to a majority of what we do now online is it's online. I mean, you just go to a website and it can do the same thing. And I know it may not seem as powerful, but my first stop would definitely be Canva. Now, Microsoft, of course, says you can do things in Microsoft Word or PowerPoint, like newsletters, flyers, labels, and cards. But to me, I think something like a Canva.com is probably going to be your best. There's also another app, and I'm looking this one up here, called Affinity Publisher. And that... Oh, wow. Never mind. It looks like Canva bought them. So I guess that's also owned by Canva at this point. But it looks like you can download this as desktop software. So if you want that desktop software experience, but Canva added offline use. So, you know, if you're on a plane a lot, you can do it that way. The other thing I would say is, Don, don't discount ChatGPT. Now, I know this sounds silly and I know there's a lot of controversy around AI, but I am not kidding. I keep joking that I'm going to give up Canva this year. I may not pay for my subscription or renew it because I can do things with ChatGPT faster and easier and better than I can in Canva, because Canva takes a lot of work. Now I get it. You're working for a church. You're making everything very specific. You probably have a lot of requirements and text and things like that. But if you're just doing basic edits on a photo, or you're making a flyer, or you're merging two photos or anything, I'm not kidding. I keep throwing the things that I would typically do on Canva into ChatGPT and just giving it the instructions, and it is nailing it every time. And by the way, ChatGPT knows that people are using it this way, so they keep upgrading their technology for images. And not only that, when you get an image, when it outputs the image, it now gives you the ability to comment on that image. And you can, I mean, they give you tools where you can go through and erase things you don't like. You can point to something and say, oh, can you change this? You can change the aspect ratio. So I generated this image this morning to promote my radio show. If you want to see what this looks like, go to my Instagram. That image was created entirely on ChatGPT. And what I did was I just took a picture of myself doing the show, and then I just fed it into ChatGPT, and I said, here's what I want it to say. 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I mean, there's various times it airs throughout the weekend on various stations, and it just created the image. It didn't create the picture of me. That was real, but it just put all the text on there. And then once you make the image, you can change it. Do you want a square? Do you want a portrait? Do you want a story? Do you want a landscape? Do you want widescreen? And I'm telling you, I'm doing this with a lot more things because it's gotten so good. There is a AI video editor I've been testing called ChatCut, chatcut.io. Now, I'm a big Final Cut person. I use CapCut as well, but these AI video editing programs are getting so good because they are learning how to edit from ChatGPT. I mean, the AI is editing the video for you. And I don't think it's as good as what I can do, but it's pretty good. It's wild that you could do this inside a web browser. Now, they just came out with a desktop program as well. But my point is, this stuff is there and it's really good. So I would check Canva. I'm trying to look. I mentioned this in my newsletter. Let's see if there's anything else. Microsoft says that you should convert your .pub files before the deadline. Save them as PDFs for archiving. If you need to edit them later, you can convert those PDFs into Word documents. And let's see, is there anything else I should mention here? I think that's it. But yeah, Publisher is going away, and that's the bottom line. So thanks for the call. Thanks for the appreciate the kind words about the show, Don. Thanks for listening there in Ozark, Missouri. 888-RICH-101, 888-742-4101. I don't know about you, but I was caught up in this whole Verizon outage last weekend. It was Sunday. And my wife left to, we were both going to my kids' play. My wife left early and I had to call her. And I couldn't get in touch with her. I was like, what is going on here? And I kept calling and calling. Then I texted her on Telegram like we normally do, and it didn't say delivered. I was like, what? What is going on? And that's when I went to my Verizon phone. I looked at the little signal, and sure enough, they were all gone. All the bars were gone. And so I said, oh, I bet you there's a problem with Verizon. So I went to this website, and you should write this down, downdetector.com. So whenever there's an issue, go to downdetector.com. It's not always perfect, but if there's a problem, chances are people are reporting it there. And so sure enough, Verizon was spiking all the reports of people saying there was a

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11: From ABC News, I'm Mike Dubusky. The one-time tropical storm Lala has now been upgraded to a hurricane. ABC's Melissa Adan is in Hilo, Hawaii, where preparations are underway.
12: Residents here are stocking up. We're seeing them getting generators to bottled water. We see it flying off the shelves. They're also filling up sandbags to protect from flooding. And Lala is expected to bring up to 15-foot waves in some spots. Now, swells ahead of the storm already have lifeguards busy. They made over 100 rescues.
11: Governor Josh Green has also signed an emergency proclamation for the state. And it's not just Hawaii that's being hit with severe rain. In Indiana, 6 people have now died as a result of dangerous storms there. At least 150,000 people are without power, according to state officials.
13: The days-long storm bringing more than 10 inches to some areas.
14: We're just trying to save what we can right now.
13: This neighborhood near the White River evacuating. The river expected to crest today. Already, it's just shy of 25 feet, breaking a record set during the Great Flood of 1913.
11: ABC News meteorologist Samara Theodore. The acting secretary of the Navy is now responding to complaints about conditions on the USS Abraham Lincoln, which has spent 9 months in service in the Middle East as the war with Iran drags on. More from ABC News national correspondent Stephen Portnoy in Washington.
15: Acting Navy Secretary Hung Cao says in a statement that there have been a small number of cases where service members on board the carrier have sought mental health treatment. His statement also acknowledges supply challenges on the USS Abraham Lincoln, which began its deployment last fall and has only pulled into port twice since then.

0: The acting Navy Secretary says in a statement that deployments are hard and war is hell.
1: Officials say a relief carrier is now 2 weeks away. And the Democratic National Convention Committee has reorganized its slate of primary elections ahead of the 2028 presidential election. South Carolina and Nevada now lead. 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
1: An ICE protester in New York says she's filing a lawsuit against the Department of Homeland Security after she was maced by agents. Linda Wolf telling WABC-TV she was at a protest in Manhattan when the incident happened. She also says it happened so fast and that she got acute laryngitis from the mace.
4: They maced me, but I was so on high on adrenaline that I just kept going.
1: Homeland Security claims protesters were impeding their work. Travel experts say if you're planning vacation this fall, now is the time to book. ABC News transportation reporter Clara McMichael has more.
5: The momentum for Mexico especially is carrying over this fall. People love their time there. They want to go back, or they've heard from their friends. They want to get on board. Kayak is tracking searches there. They're up 45% for this fall compared to the summer. And airfare, you know, overall it's up year over year about 9%. But for Mexico, that's about 5%.
1: And a stolen Picasso has been found after a routine cleaning.
6: Bill DeLinde thought the Picasso print that was stolen from his Milwaukee gallery in 2018 was gone forever. But police called last week and said a landlord found something while cleaning out a vacant apartment. DeLinde immediately recognized the stolen Torero etching, one of 30 known to exist, signed by Picasso. The etching was valued at between $35,000 and $50,000.
1: ABC's Chuck Sievertson, local authorities say the theft is under investigation. Mike Dubosky, ABC News.
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8: Your KICD Live, a Doppler forecast. Tonight there is a slight chance of showers, then becoming partly cloudy with a low of 64. New precipitation amounts of less than a tenth of an inch possible. For tomorrow, partly sunny with a high of 77. Tomorrow night, mostly clear with a low of 55. Monday, mostly sunny with a high of 79. Monday night, a 60% chance of showers with a possible thunderstorm, mostly cloudy with a low of 62. Tuesday, showers likely with a possible thunderstorm, mostly cloudy with a high of 79. Tuesday night, showers likely with a possible thunderstorm, mostly cloudy with a low of 58. Wednesday, partly sunny with a high of 73. Partly cloudy Wednesday night with a low of 52. Thursday, mostly sunny with a high of 73. A chance of showers Thursday night, partly cloudy with a low of 55. And Friday, partly sunny with a high of 77. You can see the full forecast online anytime at northwestiowanow.com.
9: 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So I learned something new this week. I'm fact checking this just to make sure, but we just played some Blues Traveler, and I'm pretty sure they are from New Jersey. I read something this week. So Adam, you may have to fact check me on the back end. Okay. Okay. Adam says they're from Princeton. So there you go. This week, Google unveiled their new Pixels, the Pixel 11 series. Now, I got to tell you, I have a very soft spot in my heart for the Pixel. I love the Pixel. I always have from the first day. I will never forget Google's very first event many years ago, taking a selfie, the first selfie with Google Pixel, and I couldn't believe it. I was like, this is so good. And then I started taking more pictures with it. And at the time, computational photography was kind of new. Like they were using a lot of AI to like improve the photos. And that was very new at the time. Now it's pretty standard. But it was so good that I always loved the Pixel. And it was pretty much my preferred phone for a long time. But I will tell you, I think what happened with the Pixel is compared to some of the other phones out there, they become very underpowered. And so that's why I can't really use it as my daily driver. But maybe this year's phone will change that. I've been testing out the Pixel 11 Pro. Let me tell you what's going on here. So they've got four new phones, the Pixel 11, Pixel 11 Pro, Pro XL, and the Pro Fold. They all go on sale August 20th. Now, they don't look very different. They're much more refined than in years past. They upgraded the cameras a little bit. Obviously, they got more AI. Charging is faster. But I'll tell you what's going on here. The bad news first. All the phones start at $100 more than last year. Now, here's the reason why. Obviously, we know there is a shortage of RAM. You've got these AI companies gobbling up all the chips. And so every company is raising prices. Now, the interesting thing is, if you look at the price of last year's phone, they're basically saying the price is higher, the starting price is higher, but it's still the same as last year. Like $899 gets you the 256 gigabyte model. So the price went up, but you can't get a phone for cheaper than that. The Pixel 11 Pro starts at $1,100. The Pro XL, $1,300. The Foldable starts at $1,900. So you're getting double the storage you got from last year, but now we're talking about $900 for the regular Pixel, which is kind of wild. Now, the other thing you need to know is that on the base Pro models, they actually dropped the RAM. So they used to come with 16 gigs of RAM. Now they come with 12. So if you want 16 gigs, you have to go with one of the higher storage configurations. Google knows this. When you go to their website, it literally says 256 gigs of storage, 12 gigs of RAM, which I don't think they've ever done before. It says it right there clearly. 512 gigs, 16 gigs of RAM. So what else do you get? The new Tensor G6 processor, which has never been as good as what Qualcomm's doing, but it's good for everyday tasks. They've got a new 48 megapixel main camera, and the standard phone now has a real 5x telephoto camera, so it can zoom up to 30 times versus 20 before. They also made the magnetic wireless charging faster, 25 watts. So there's not a huge gap between the regular Pixel and the Pro. Now, when you get up to the Pro and the Pro XL, they get obviously the best camera system on a Pixel. Google says they updated the telephoto lens to capture 30%, 32% more light. Super zoom goes all the way to 120 times now. Used to be 100. I mean, that's ridiculous anyway. Who's taking photos from, 120 times away? You don't really need to do that. And it's all AI as you get in that close anyway. Google says night sight is faster. And I think the Pixel does take some good low light pictures. Some of the things there's so many features I love. I've been testing this. One is called camera looks. These are different than filters. So Google is changing how the phone processes the images as they're created. So they've got all these great names like Black Tie, Classic, Digi, which is inspired by digital cameras of the past. They've got one called Minimal. I've been having so much fun playing with these. They're not filters, they're looks. But it makes your camera seem fun again because you're taking pictures almost in like a retro way or that have a very different look than just adding a filter. So that's really cool. They've got this feature called Magic Capture. So basically, let's say, back in the day when my kids were taking their first steps, you want to capture that, but you don't want to be out of the moment. So instead of looking through your camera lens, you just kind of hold your camera on like near your chest and just let it capture while you're looking. And it's basically recording a video, but then it's using AI to go back and find all the cool moments. So all of the cool photos and little video clips, and then it surfaces those and it unblurs them and makes them look better. So it can analyze like hundreds of frames and come back with just a few pictures. So that's really cool as well. Then there's this new feature called Creator Suite. And now I get it. This is mostly for people like me that are making Instagram videos, but a lot of people are doing this now. But they have a built-in teleprompter. So you can copy and paste your script into the phone, and then you can record yourself while the teleprompter rolls, and it listens to your voice.

so it advances the text on the screen while you talk. So it reacts to you. This is something that people pay money for in apps, and now it's available on the Pixel for free included. And it's so easy, and already I've made like two or three videos with it, and it's so much fun. You can also see a frame on the screen of where it's, we call it safe areas for like Instagram. So if you're making a reel, you know the parts that are covered up by the stuff that Instagram puts on the screen. There's also audio levels, so you can make sure that you have audio, which is very important if you're using a microphone. Then they've got this new hardware feature called the Highlight. So I don't know if you remember back in the day, but when you used to have a Samsung phone, they used to have a little tiny LED light that would tell you when you had a message. It would blink or it would show a color. Well, now that's back. So on the back of this, of these Google Pixel Pro phones, they've got this feature called Highlight, H-I-L-I-G-H-T. This is a colored LED around the camera flash. So when you put your phone face down on a table so you can be more present with people around you, it glows for different things. And right now there's only two supported things. Basically, if someone's trying to get in touch with you, that's important, it will glow. And if you're using Gemini, it glows. Kind of like when you talk to Amazon's Alexa speaker, it glows, you know, that little ring. Same kind of idea, but for your phone. Another cool thing they did, they now have sign language to text. So yes, the phone can now interpret sign language and convert it into English text. So you can talk to someone that is signing you. That is incredible. So the person signs into the phone's camera, the Pixel interprets the sign language, turns it into text, and it's basically speech to text, but instead of typing or talking, it is sign language to text. That is incredible. You know, breaking down barriers between people communicating. What a cool use of AI. Another cool use of AI, they've got this feature called Rambler. Now, if you've heard me talk before, you know that I love my AI voice to text. I use the one called Whisper Flow. Well, basically, Google has built that into these smartphones. So now it's an AI dictation tool. When you tap a little microphone, this is optional, on your keyboard, instead of just doing that standard voice transcription, you can now just talk as much as you want. You can correct yourself. You can say things out of order, and it will paste it into the prompt or into the box in perfect kind of organized text. And it's really good. And I feel bad for Whisper Flow because anyone that has a Pixel does not need that. What else? Let's see. You're also going to be able to tap two phones together to exchange information. AirDrop now works across Pixel and iPhones, which of course has been the case before. You've got the Pixel 11 Pro Fold, which is their foldable phone. It has IP68 dust and water resistance, which is pretty cool, but it's still expensive, $1,900. They also announced a watch, the Pixel Watch 5. The price went up on that by $50. They say it has better GPS accuracy. It also has insulin resistance trends, so not glucose, you know, not a glucose meter, but it can kind of give you your trends when it comes to your insulin resistance, which is kind of cool. It's got loss of breathing detection. And then they also introduced something called the Pixel Tag, which is Google's version of the AirTag. $29 for one of these. That's going to be available on November 11th. And obviously, if you know the concept of an AirTag, you already know what a Pixel Tag is. So here's the deal. A lot of this stuff is software updates. Eventually, it's going to make it to older models. I've been testing the phone out. I can't give you my full review just yet, but I will tell you, I absolutely love this Pixel. But here, in one sentence, is what Google is up against. We were out for dinner last night. We wanted to take a group picture. I handed the person the Pixel 11. They don't realize that it's a new phone. And she literally said, after taking a couple of pictures at night in a dark restaurant, she goes, "Hey, does anyone have an iPhone here I can take a picture with?" And that is the problem with this world right now. People just assume there is nothing else out there except the iPhone, and that's all they want. And that's why Google, even though they're selling these at a decent clip, still they pale in comparison to what Samsung's doing, to what Apple especially is doing here in the US. But keep an eye out, Pixel 11 series available for pre-order now in stores and available shipping on August 20th in just a few days here. So if you want to learn more about that, go to my website, richontech.tv. All right. You heard me talk about the Pixels. Now it is your turn. 888-RICH-101, 888-742-4101. Coming up, your calls right here on Rich on Tech.

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Rich DeMuro hanging out with you, talking technology at 888-RICH-101. That's 888-742-4101. If you want to hop on the phone, you got a tech question, you need some advice, maybe you want to share something yourself, give me a call. 888-RICH-101. The website for the show is richontech.tv. This is episode 187. So if you want to go to the website, all the notes are right there. We got a message on Instagram. Thoughts about the Pixel 11 with a slower processor. Would the Pixel 10 Pro

0: XL be better than the 11 Pro XL since the 10 has a better processor? I currently have the 8 Pro 1TB. No, the Pixel 11 definitely has a better processor than the Pixel 10. It's just incremental upgrades. So they're saying the processor is going to be faster at opening apps and things like that. And I can't tell you exactly, you know, how I feel about it just yet. We have these things called embargoes where while we're testing these products, you know, we can't necessarily tell you everything about them until the embargo lifts. But I will tell you, that I think if you want the best that Pixel has to offer this year, I would probably go with the Pixel 11 Pro XL, the 512 gigabyte version, because that has the 16 gigs of memory. Otherwise, you're going to get those 12 gigs, which, you know, could slow things down. All right, let's go to, let's go right here in Denver. Bruce, line one. Bruce, welcome to the show.
1: Hello, Rich. I enjoy your very informational show.
0: Thanks. And thanks for having me in your city this week.
1: Yeah, and thanks for flying United. I work for United. I'm glad you enjoyed your Starlink service.
0: Oh, fantastic.
1: Right. And you know much about this Pure Talk? I hear it on the radio. Is it good or is it, how's the service?
0: Let me see. Okay, so I've heard of it. Okay, so Pure Talk is what's called an MVNO. So that means it's a mobile virtual network operator. What does that mean? It means that they don't own their own network in the U.S. The only networks that we have in the U.S. the major networks are AT&T, T-Mobile, and Verizon. So unless you are purchasing a plan from one of those three major providers, all the other providers in the world are basically marketing and customer service companies. So PureTalk, I would catalog as that. They run, according to what I'm looking at here, is on the AT&T network. So if you're on the AT&T network and you like AT&T, PureTalk is going to be on their network. Now, sometimes there are some downsides to being on an MVNO. Sometimes the carriers may prioritize their customers first over the MVNOs in a very congested situation or a high traffic situation, but it really depends. And I think for the average person that's just using a smartphone, most of the time you're going to be just fine. So what it really comes down to, why would I go with PureTalk over an AT&T? Well, the customer service, number one, the marketing, number two, the plans, number three, the pricing, number four. So those are all the reasons why someone may choose a third-party company, an MVNO, versus something like just a straight-up AT&T plan, a straight-up Verizon plan, a straight-up T-Mobile plan, which, by the way, are typically way more expensive. Because not only are you getting, you know, the premium access to the network, but they're also bundling in 1,001 things that you may or may not need. So my advice when it comes to your cellular carrier is, number one, don't be afraid of these MVNOs. The biggest downside realistically for a lot of them is that they may not have a store that you can walk into and get help if you needed help. A lot of times you have to do things self-service or online or through chat. But I will tell you, as someone who has tested pretty much every carrier in the U.S., I think they all have their pros and cons. I think that the MVNOs are fantastic if you want to save money. And that's really what it comes down to. So for instance, I've got family members that are on Mint Mobile, which runs on T-Mobile, and they pay for their entire year in advance. They pay one bill one time a year, and they don't think about their cell phone bill until the next year. And they have perfect service. They tell all their friends about it and their friends don't believe them. They say, well, I'm paying AT&T $100 a month. I just got my Verizon bill. It's $117 this month. So what am I getting on my Verizon versus any of these other plans that I test out all the time? Like, I also have Google Fi. And what I love about Google Fi is that they let you connect up to four additional devices that share your data. So I've got my iPad right here that is on Google Fi. I've got a test phone that I'm using right now that's on Google Fi. I don't have to pay extra for each one of those connections. So again, what it really comes down to, Bruce, is do you like the company? Do you like what they're doing? Do you like their marketing? Do you like their customer service? And do you like the price you're paying? And do you like your plans? But again, what I would do is, no matter who you go with, if you're going with an MVNO, just Google the name. So for instance, let's say you want to see what Cricket is, right? You're like, okay, Cricket Wireless. I see commercials for them. Just type in Cricket Wireless MVNO and it should tell you right at the top of Google,

which network it's running on. Now, Cricket happens to be owned by AT&T, even though they are an MVNO that runs on AT&T. Same thing with Mint Mobile. T-Mobile purchased them, and now they're part of T-Mobile. So they run on the network, and they also are part of that company. But other ones, like there's Telo, there's US Mobile, there's Visible, which is owned by Verizon. But it you know, if you want to just type in list of MVNOs, and there are tons of them. I mean, there really are. Let's see this website. Oh, by the way, another place to look for cell phone plans that are really good is called bestphoneplans.net. Bestphoneplans.net. And you can search carriers and find something that works for you. I mean, I'm looking in here. There's so many carriers I don't even recognize. But again, see which network works for you. And the way you pick your network, by the way, the network that works the best where you work and where you live. Those are the two most important places you're using your phone. So always check those two places. If you're at work and you're wondering about switching to T-Mobile or AT&T or Verizon, ask your colleagues, hey, which cell phone service do you have? Does it work? Can I do a speed test on your phone? See what they say. Thanks for the call, Bruce. Appreciate it. 888-RICH-101. I don't know if you noticed this, but Instagram changed its logo, not the logo that you tap to open the app, but once you're inside the app, look at the top. What? What kind of writing is that? Everyone's been discussing. This is called their word mark. It's basically the stylized Instagram name you see at the top of the app. This is the first time they've changed it in 10 years. They're not changing that colorful camera icon. That's not changing. Now, the old one, I think, looked a lot better. I'll be honest. People are debating the merits on my, obviously on social media, on my Facebook page. But they say the goal was to make this cleaner and more modern, while keeping some of the personality of the original. 888-RICH-101. Take a look at Instagram. Open your app. Tell me what you think. More after this.

0: your KSCB Live, a Doppler forecast. Tonight, there is a slight chance of showers, then becoming partly cloudy with a low of 64. New precipitation amounts of less than a tenth of an inch possible. For tomorrow, partly sunny with a high of 77. Tomorrow night, mostly clear with a low of 55. Monday, mostly sunny with a high of 79. Monday night, a 60% chance of showers with a possible thunderstorm, mostly cloudy with a low of 62. Tuesday, showers likely with a possible thunderstorm, mostly cloudy with a high of 79. Tuesday night, showers likely with a possible thunderstorm, mostly cloudy with a low of 58. Wednesday, partly sunny with a high of 73. Partly cloudy Wednesday night with a low of 52. Thursday, mostly sunny with a high of 73. A chance of showers Thursday night, partly cloudy with a low of 55. And Friday, partly sunny with a high of 77. You can see the full forecast online anytime at northwestiowanow.com.
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2: ABC News, I'm Mike Dubusky. Hurricane Lala is churning through the Pacific Ocean right now, bearing down on Hawaii's Big Island with heavy rain and strong winds. ABC's Melissa Don is in Hawaii, where they're already feeling the impact.
3: Lala pounding Hawaii with heavy rains, damaging winds, and high surf, bringing the possibility of life-threatening mud and landslides throughout some of the Big Island's steep terrain. People filling up sandbags and purchasing plywood to protect their homes and stocking up on essentials to weather the storm.
4: Need to be prepared, and you never know what's going to happen.
3: About 180 Hawaii National Guard members have been activated to support rescue operations. High water vehicles are also being made available in each county.
2: Meanwhile, six people are now confirmed dead in Indiana, where flooding has overrun communities around Indianapolis. And South Carolina will be the first Democratic primary contest of the 2028 presidential election cycle after Democrats approved a new calendar today. This is ABC News.

0: Welcome back to Rich on Tech. Rich DeMuro here, hanging out with you, talking technology, 888-RICH-101-888-742-4101. You got a tech question, give me a call. You want something you heard on the show, you want more information, go to the website, richontech.tv. You can also email me there. Just hit contact up at the top. Yes, your email will make it to my inbox for better or for worse. Let's bring on our next guest, Kate O'Neill, the tech humanist, former Netflix executive, talking about one of my favorite topics, AI. We are trusting it a lot. And Kate says, well, that can backfire. Kate, welcome to the show.
1: Thanks, Rich. Great to be here.
0: Yeah. So what did you do at Netflix, by the way?
1: I was one of the first 100 employees there. I was the first content manager that the company had. So I was responsible for the content database, all of the metadata and movie database. So it meant that I got to create new genres, like basically rom-com and things like that, to make it easier to find the movies that we all know and love at Netflix today.
0: Oh my gosh. I was one of like the first Netflix subscribers, like literally like day one. And I remember every time they would send me a disc, it was in different packaging because they were experimenting with like different ways of shipping the discs. So every time I get it, sometimes it'd be like super packaged, you know, with padding and all this stuff. Other times it'd be like just a sleeve. Like it was so wild the first like year or two or whatever.
1: Yeah, those first few years, it was all about making those DVD packages streamlined and getting the efficiency out of that system. And it was something the company incentivized people who worked inside the company to come up with new ideas. It's one of the great stories, I think. There's so many great stories about Netflix and innovation and how they kind of built this culture of people just wanting to solve the problems of the company in a really passionate way.
0: I mean, to take down such a huge company like Blockbuster, which seems like it was like you could not even, you know, touch that company. It's like, here it is. They just took it down like in a matter of years. So, but we're here to talk about AI. So you've got a book. You've got a book called What Matters Next. And it's all about this, you know, this idea of AI. We all treat it like a human. You know, we trust it. So the chatbots kind of lean into that. They say things like, I'm happy to help. And to me, it's wild when I put a menu into ChatGPT and say, what should I order? Which I know, silly, but it says, oh, here's what my order would be. I'm like, what do you mean what your order would be? You're an AI. What?
1: Yeah, that's the thing. So What Matters Next is really a decision guide for leaders who are thinking about technology decisions and how they play out for humanity as a whole. But what I find about that is that there's really a lot that translates into just everyday people and how we make decisions too about technology. You know, everybody's choosing, like you are, you know, the level of interaction that they want to have with chatbots and with AI. You know, do you want the AI to be deciding your menu choices for you? Or do you want to be, you know, a little more circumspect about how you're choosing to interact with it? But in any case, what the AI tends to be doing, what the chatbots are doing, is giving you all these weird cues about, you know, the trusted relationship that you're supposed to be building with it, when that's actually not a wise situation right now. For us to be kind of infusing that relationship with so much trust is really not the appropriate way to approach it.
0: I mean, people trust everything to these chatbots. They trust, you know, their medical history, their finances, their, you know, their deepest questions, and not to mention work. You know, they'll dump some sort of contract they have in there. So why is this dangerous? Like, what's the downside of this much trust with AI?
1: Well, there's a couple of things. One is obviously, you know, what you're talking about with uploading a bunch of financial data or company secrets or whatever, there's some cybersecurity issues there for sure. There's a matter of, you know, how secure that data is, how protected it is from any kind of breach or leak or anything like that, and how it might get trained into the system and then, you know, be accidentally regurgitated at some point for somebody else. Like down the road, somebody's, you know, kind of saying, come up with some sort of business model for me where theoretically I might be renting DVDs or something like that. And suddenly you've got like secrets from Blockbuster's old playbook. The circle has pulled back all the way. But that kind of thing does happen. It has been known to happen. But the more sort of human implication here is that what happens is that we start, you know, using the way that we're programmed, which is to treat everything that we interact with as if it's human, And that starts to become this sort of training for ourselves that we're saying, oh, okay, well, this is another person that I'm interacting with. And the machines actually kind of take advantage of that. They start telling us, you know, hey, you're really smart. This is the best idea I've ever heard, right? Like that sycophancy really builds into how much we want to use the system. And that helps the tool train itself. Like the more we're interacting with it, the tool gathers more data and it has more information to be able to train itself better over time. So these are just not symmetrical relationships. Like it's not a healthy kind of relationship the way we think of human to human relationships.
0: Yeah, I always find it interesting when you challenge the AI on an answer they give you and they say, oh, my bad, I should have said this. I'm like, well, why didn't you tell me that in the first place? And yeah, why didn't you correct yourself? So how do we know when AI is wrong? And, you know, how should we be using it? What is the lesson to be learned here?
1: Yeah, AI, you know, the thing that we're going to have to recognize is that there is this phenomenon, and I call it certainty theater. You know, it's this idea that the AI may not have the answer, but it's going to pretend that it does. Just like you're saying that it's going to go like, here's the answer. And then you call it on it and say like, that actually doesn't make any sense. And then it goes, oh, my bad, right? Like I should have known not to say that. But if you don't know that it's actually performing that certainty for you until you push back on it. So there's a training for ourselves that we have to make to recognize when it's giving you a clean answer to a messy question, and there's no warning sign of that. There's no sources, or there's the citations are vague. There's too much certainty. You know, it sounds like the guy at a dinner party who doesn't say like, oh, I'm not sure. He just like barrels ahead and answers whatever question. Like that's your cue to stop and verify that maybe you're getting certainty theater and not real information.
0: I like that term, certainty theater. And by the way, right at the bottom of like the ChatGPT window I've seen before where it's like, you know, ChatGPT is AI and it can make mistakes. So it does remind us about these things, you know, when we're using AI, but people just like to look past that because it's become so easy to get all of the world's answers and we just take it for granted that it's always right. Yeah. So, what's an example? Let's see. Okay. This whole idea of like these AI companions, these chatbot friends, you know, what do you make of that? Like, I know that we've heard in the news, like that could become very unhealthy, but is there a way to still stay healthy with these chatbots?
1: Yeah, you know, I think people are turning to AI companions and chatbot friends because there's a real loneliness epidemic. And I'm really sensitive to that. I'm really aware and compassionate about that. But I think the problem there is that AI tools are tools and they're not people, and they're going to do the kinds of things that you and I have been describing. They're going to interact in ways that are pandering and unhealthy. They're not necessarily going to challenge you the way that human relationships challenge you. They're not going to be, you know, really when it comes down to it, they're just not people. They're tools that are mirroring you in ways that are keeping you engaged rather than relationships that are helping you grow. The way I think about it is the difference between the chatbot friend and a real friend is that a chatbot might be able to remember your birthday, but it's not going to help you move a couch.
0: Interesting. Until we get humanoids that, you know, they have the AI built in and you just call up a, right, you know, a robot army to your house and they'll move it for you. Okay. So we've got about a minute That's left. Right. If someone listening remembers just one rule for using AI wisely, what should it be?
1: It should be that AI is really, really great for helping you strengthen your thinking if you use it that way. It's just not a substitute for your own thinking and decisions.
0: Oh, wow. And should we feel guilty using AI to help us? I mean, I'm using it in my job and my work. I mean, it does make me more productive. Should I feel guilty about that?
1: I don't think you should feel guilty. I think you should be really, really considered about how you're using it. I think you should be using it in ways that help you be better at what you are trying to do, but not in ways that take over what you're actually good at or what you want to be good at. And it's powerful. It's just not wise. And it's going to sound confident. It's just not necessarily going to be correct. So, you know, keeping these things in proportion and using it with that level of accountability and awareness and responsibility, that's how you can do it in a way where you're not necessarily trusting it to make all the decisions. You are knowing how to question it and use it well.
0: All right, Kate O'Neill, the tech humanist, former Netflix executive, author of the book What Matters Next. Is there a place people can follow you online if they like what they heard?
1: Yeah, koinsights.com is my company website.
0: All right. Thanks so much for joining me today. Really appreciate it. 888-RICH-101, 888-742-4101. When we return, we got to talk about these Flock cameras, some changes happening at that company, plus your questions right here on Rich on Tech.

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16: 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I need to renew my passport, but I want to make sure I'm using the correct site. 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Since I trust nothing, can you confirm that this is the correct site? 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That is indeed the correct site. It's I would go to travel, type this in, travel.state.gov. You are correct to question everything. There are, I'm guessing, presumably many websites online that will, quote unquote, help you renew your passport for a fee. And they're legitimate. They may just help the process along, get your paperwork and bring it in, but you don't need to do that. The U.S. has introduced the ability to renew your passport online. I did this with my last... Oh, that's so funny. The first warning on the website says, avoid unofficial online renewal sites. There you go. So it's clearly that's happening. So I would say go to... You can go to opr.travel.state.gov. That is the official site. Or you can just go to travel.state.gov. It's right on the page. It says apply now. I did this for my last passport. It was super easy. You actually can submit your own picture that you take. Have a friend. Can't do a selfie, but you can have a friend take a picture of you against a nice, blank background, like a white wall or something like that. And you can submit it. And in a couple weeks, you pay all your stuff online. A couple weeks, you'll have your passport at home. It's great. It's a really fantastic service. 888-RICH-101, 888-742-4101. Oh, Kim says, fun fact, she's doing this right now. And if you're a AAA member, they will take your passport photos for free. Oh, that's good to know. Man, I think I've got, 14 years stamped on my AAA? I will tell you, AAA, every year, I get that little renewal thing, and it's like, whatever it is, $150 a year. And I'm like, really? And then I think about the one or two times a year that you need AAA, it is all worth it. Like, 100%. Whatever they charge you, just having that peace of mind of having someone be able to come to your car to replace the battery or, give you a jump start or give you a tow. My wife and I were both involved in accidents this year. I know, wild. The towing from AAA came in handy. I mean, it really is incredible. So good service. And there you go, Kim. You can get the free passport photos. I will tell you on a side note that when I book hotels, I use the AAA rate and no problem. You save minimum, depending on the price of the hotel, it's always a little bit cheaper, whether it's $10 or $50 a night, depending on the level of hotel you're staying at. But the AAA discount pays for itself. Let's say you save $40 a night, you stay three nights in a hotel, $120 a year. There you go. 888-RICH-101. We've got this story this week from Flock. Have you heard of this company? So I had to look at my notes. I first did a story on Flock back in 2019. And back then, people loved it. It's these cameras that you install. And a lot of times it would be neighborhoods that would install them in their neighborhoods. And it would track the license plates of every car, or the license plate, I should say, of every car that would enter and exit the neighborhood. And the idea was, if something happened in your neighborhood, you can now see the patterns. You can say, okay, give me a list of, if someone remembered it was a white Chevy, you could go through and kind of search and see, okay, what white Chevys came through the neighborhood, and here's the license plates, then you can track them. So that's really, people loved it. But then the technology, got a little more developed, it got a little more connected, and the problem was basically Flock was intermingling its databases. So you could choose to share your database of your local neighborhood with another neighborhood nearby. And now they can see that the license plate went from your street to their street. And now you can track a person across multiple cities. And theoretically, the whole US if you decided to participate. And then we heard these stories of officers allegedly using these license plate databases for personal reasons. There's been at least 28 reported cases where officers allegedly use the license plate readers to track their, romantic partners, exes, other people they were interested in. One case in Florida had officers accused of using Flock to track his, estranged wife more than 700 times. So long story short, the heat was on for this company because, we didn't want to build a surveillance society through a private company. And the CEO at first was kind of pushing against all this. And then now he finally came out and said, you know what? His quote to The Verge is, we got this one wrong. So they're making several changes. Number one, the default time it's going to keep this license plate data is going to drop from 30 days to 7 days. Second, officers are going to have to associate the searches they make with a case number or a code. So that means they can't just like search these databases for things as much as they want. And then third, Flock is making its auditing system mandatory. So that means they can kind of find when people are using these things in ways that they shouldn't be using them. And then fourth, police departments will get more control over what kinds of cases their data can be used for and what they can share it with. So these changes are expected to become requirements first of the year. And don't get me wrong. I mean, you know, these things can be incredible for solving crimes, for, you know, figuring out what's happening in a neighborhood. But the problem is, again, it's that interconnected nature of, do we want to live in the world where you can pop in a license plate number and track that license plate anywhere it goes in the US in 10 seconds, thanks to AI? And we know this is going to be more and more of a problem, because with these cameras that everyone's putting near their houses and everywhere, you know, AI enables them to be smarter and to find people and to, you know, find facial recognition and to identify things, the smallest minute details, because it's AI. And the more interconnected they are, the easier that is to do across vast miles. Now, you might be saying, Rich, don't cities have these? Don't they have cameras everywhere? Yes, they do. And a lot of big cities have always had cameras. But the big difference is that those cameras were typically just kind of their own system. Like, let's say you ran a supermarket and you had cameras in that supermarket. Only you tapped into those cameras. Maybe if something major happened, you might hand over some of the footage to the police. But once you have this system connected to every other system in the world, now you're talking surveillance society. And how far do we want to go? That's a question we need to answer as a society, because this stuff is only going to get easier. 888-RICH-101, 888-742-4101. I did want to, let's see here. Do I have time for a quick question here? Dave in Sunland writes in, now that Fry's Electronics and Radio Shack are gone, where can I walk into a store and buy individual electronics parts like resistors and heat sinks? Dave, your options are limited these days. I remember growing up as a kid, we had so many options in the tri-state area. We had Sixth Ave Electronics. We had The Wiz. We had PC Richard and Son. I don't remember Best Buy as much as a kid, but I know it really came up in the world pretty fast. There's a place, and I think this is really the answer these days, is Micro Center. I mean, I know everyone is moving online with everything. And so, yes, you can get whatever you're talking about online, but if you want to walk into a store, I think Micro Center is kind of the last of its kind at this point. Now, there may be some regional stores out there I'm missing. Email me, let me know. And I missed one from when I was a kid, Radio Shack. And then when I moved to LA, Fry's, oh my gosh, what a wonderland. Oh, Circuit City, so many more. 888-RICH-101, Rich on Tech, back after this.

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6: From ABC News, I'm Dave Packer. A lockdown has been lifted at Virginia State University, where 5 people were shot outside the university's residence halls early this morning. No arrests have been made. Michael Cooper is a student at VSU.
7: Ain't nowhere safe, I guess. Like, nowhere safe. Even on a college campus, nowhere is pretty much safe.
6: Officials there say all of the victims are being treated at local hospitals. One of those victims identified as a student at Virginia State. The university says it's working closely with law enforcement. Hawaii's Big Island under hurricane warning as Lala lashes the coast. The storm's outer bands already bringing heavy rain and strong winds. ABC News meteorologist Samara Theodore.
8: The reason it's a hurricane warning is because we're anticipating the system to re-strengthen, becoming a Cat 1 briefly before decreasing back to a tropical storm. It's anticipated to brush past the southern tier of Big Island. There's a lot of lava fields down in that region there.
6: Meanwhile, in the Midwest, there's a dangerous flash flood threat today from Iowa to West Virginia. Officials in Indianapolis say more than 2 people have been rescued and about 400 people have been evacuated. Dozens are dead now, and this is the desperate search now for survivors after 2 powerful earthquakes hit Indonesia the same day. The first quake, magnitude 7.7, shook the eastern region of Indonesia early this morning. Then just hours later, another quake with a magnitude of 6.9, still very powerful, struck the western portion of the country. Several strong aftershocks followed. A stolen Picasso has been discovered during a routine cleaning. ABC's Chuck Severson.
9: Bill DeLind thought the Picasso print that was stolen from his Milwaukee gallery in 2018 was gone forever. But police called last week and said a landlord found something while cleaning out a vacant apartment. DeLind immediately recognized the stolen Torero etching, one of 30 known to exist, signed by Picasso. The etching was valued at between $35,000 and $50,000.
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10: This is the story of the one. The one who keeps multiple buildings running smoothly day after day. Plumbing that flows.

Welcome back to Rich on Tech. Rich DeMuro here, hanging out with you, talking technology. 888-RICH-101, 888-742-4101. Welcome back to the show. This is the show where I talk about the tech stuff I think you should know about. It's also the place where I answer your tech questions, give you tech advice, and hear you out. You know, a lot of you email me, call me, and just want to tell me something you've found, something interesting, a scam that's happened to you. So I am all ears. Coming to you live from Denver today, where the weather has changed. Now we are looking at some, looks like more thunder storms and lightning from my perch here at the top of, wherever I'm staying. I don't really have a good handle on where I am right now, but it has been beautiful so far. Here for a wedding, and it's been great. Been to a bunch of nice restaurants. Okay. I got to share this with you. I found my new favorite way to search for restaurants. And I will tell you, it all started because, let's see, I got to get the name of this place that we went to. Okay. We went to a place called, let me make sure this is right, the Cherry Cricket. And it's like a local burger place here in Denver. And they've got a bunch of locations. They've got a couple of little locations. But I went in there and I said, this is the kind of place I love. Like, I love this type of place. It doesn't look like a chain restaurant. It looks unique. It's funny. It's, funky, interesting, older neighborhood kind of place, right? And so I said, because I had looked at, through my Google Maps and all this stuff for, like, places to go, and I was kind of finding, like, chainy type restaurants and whatever. So long story short, I get into the restaurant. I say, oh my gosh, this is what I want. And I asked AI, I said, hey, how do I find restaurants like this in the future? And here's what it told me. It said to look for a place called Best Casual Local Institution near me. And I'm talking about using the Ask Maps feature on Google Maps, which is amazing, by the way, or Old School Neighborhood Restaurant near me. And so I searched those two searches, and I'm not kidding. Not only did this place come up, this Cherry Cricket, but other similar places came up. I'm like, I want to go there. I want to go there. I want to go there. So if you like the kind of, old school neighborhood institutional place that's been around forever, instead of going to some chain restaurant when you make it to a new town, use that search. And we went to breakfast at another place using that same search. It was fantastic. So you're finding local places that are notable, interesting, unique. Again, search on Ask Maps. If you go to Google Maps, there's a little Ask Maps icon underneath the main search bar. A lot of people haven't noticed it yet, but you tap that, that brings you into AI search on maps. Type in best casual local restaurants or best casual local institution near me or old school neighborhood restaurant near me. And, if you want to find like breakfast, lunch, dinner, just add that to the mix, or you can get more specific. But I got to tell you, that is a fantastic tip. 888-RICH-101, 888-742-4101. Cherry Cricket, Kim says, doesn't sound appetizing. It was excellent. It's like a burger place, and it was really cool. I don't know why I'm sure there's a reason for the name, but they don't serve crickets as far as I can tell. We also got a comment from Manuel in Orange, California. He said that Orvac Electronics in Fullerton has everything you can imagine. Orvac Electronics. Well, I'm looking it up. It says permanently closed. Is it gone? Did it close? And I'm not saying it's closed. Like, it says permanently closed when you go on their Google. So you gotta give me an update if that closed or not, because clearly the web thinks it is gone. And let's see if Yelpers report it being closed, because let's see. Yelpers report this location has closed. That's really sad. And by the way, if you go to Japan, there are like Yodobashi, there's so many electronic stores. Like, I'm talking in China, by the way. You go to these places and they are 9-10 stories tall. Now in China, a lot of it is like imitation stuff. Like, it looks, or it's also the stuff that you it's very cheap. Like, you'll see, like, it looks like a cord that you would get for your iPhone, but it's like made there and it's like $1 versus like $20 that you'd get at the Apple store. And in Japan, same thing. They've got these electronic stores that are just levels and levels and levels of anything you can imagine. And you can just spend a whole day in there looking at stuff. And it's super cool. So it's, I think,
Yodobashi. I think that's the one. Yeah, Yodobashi Camera is the big one in Japan, in Shinjuku and in Tokyo. It's so great. Oh, wow. It was founded in April 1960. And Akihabara is like kind of the electronics area of Tokyo. You can go there, but it's just, if you're a nerd, you love electronics, you love gadgets. I mean, they just got so much. It's just fun to look at. RichOnTech.tv is the website. Oh, we got another email here from, didn't give their name, but hey, Rich, for the woman that called in trying to save her old emails, the Thunderbird app would be the choice. She would probably connect with IMAP and then copy the email into folders, into corresponding local folders, or use the POP protocol if her emails are in a flat single inbox. Anyhow, thanks for the good show. Yeah, so there you go. And by the way, their email address is like clearly some sort of tech person, because it's like NC Tech, I'm guessing, out of North Carolina. So that, or maybe it's just NC as their initials. But anyway, so I was on the right path there with the emails and the downloading. So the Thunderbird is probably the best way to do it. But if it can import into Gmail, I would do that as well. 888-RICH-101, 888-742-4101. So I don't know if you heard this story, but Claude is going to start watermarking their AI content. So this is one of the big competitors to ChatGPT. They came out this week and they said, yep, we're going to embed watermarks into our AI generated content. Now, if you hear that, you think, okay, well, sure. A lot of these images, if you look at some of the things I post on Instagram or Facebook, they say AI info or something, or made with AI. And so it's because in the back end of those images, they put a little watermark that says this was made using AI. Now, you can get around that. You can screenshot, you can, you know, wipe the metadata and get rid of that stuff. But then the interesting part came out that they're doing this with text. Wait, what? How do you put a watermark into text? And they don't say there's going to be weird characters and it's going to persist through copying and pasting and even light editing. And so, basically people were debating how this was going to work. Claude ended up coming out with a new blog post that explains how it's going to work. And I have not read the whole thing just yet, but the idea here is that, you know, this is all because of the EU. The European Union has a new AI act, which says companies have to make, you know, they have to do certain things over there. And so Claude just said, well, you know what, since we have to do it for the EU, we're just going to do it for everyone. And so here's the interesting part about this. In text now, if you generate text with Claude, okay, and you copy paste it, someone could figure out that that was generated with Claude. Okay, what do you do with that information? I don't know. If you're a teacher, you say, hey, kid, why did you do this with Claude? But what if you wrote the stuff yourself and then use Claude to polish it or to edit it? It'll probably still have that watermark. And now the teacher says, well, why'd you use Claude? Well, I used it to grammar check or to spell check. I mean, so where do you draw the line here? And by the way, if there's no watermark, it doesn't prove that it wasn't written by AI. It just means that the human that somehow copied and pasted got around the watermark. And so it's really this whole idea of, is there going to be a universal system for understanding when something was created or edited by AI? It is not black and white. It is not 100% clear. When you see me post something on Instagram that says AI info, it doesn't really give you much more information. It just says that this might have been created with AI or used with AI. You don't know what aspect of that picture was. And by the way, if you've looked at a magazine cover in the last 20 years, all of those have been Photoshopped. So where does reality begin and end? Especially with AI. We don't know anymore. And that's the tough part of the society and the world we're living in, because we took this picture the other day with one of the features on the Pixel, and it's like, okay, well, great, it can do this, but AI can do that in 10 seconds anyway. Or you take another picture and it looks like AI because you've got some sort of bright background that kind of enhances things, and it says, well, that looks like AI, even though it's real. We don't know what to believe anymore. That's the bottom line. And there's not going to be a simple system for figuring that out. It's just going to get more and more complicated. RichOnTech.tv, if you want to email the show, 888-RICH-101. Coming up, we're going to talk about how Samsung can now make its Galaxy Buds hearing aids, plus more of your calls, more of your emails, and we're going to talk with Rick Broida about some cheaper alternatives to AirTags coming up right here on Rich on Tech.

0: Oh, I really had to stop myself from almost singing along to this song. One of my favorites, Adam in for Bobo today, picking today's music. Thank you, Adam. You know the tunes that I like. You really do. This is one of my favorites, Counting Crows, Vanessa Carlton. And by the way, I've learned that this was a remake of a older song. Can I tell you what that song was? Probably not. But I know, I think it was sung by a woman. Yeah. Joni Mitchell. There we go. That was not me. That was Adam knowing that. Adam is a music... he's like a Wikipedia for music. Or I guess now it'd just be like an AI for music. 888-RICH-101, 888-742-4101. The website is richontech.tv. By the way, you know, I mentioned I'm in Denver, so we don't talk about this a lot, but the show does air in different places. So you've got the show airing in various cities across the country, which is kind of fun. It airs throughout the weekend. You can also listen to it, streaming. You can also listen on the podcast. So if you want to listen to every episode, never miss a beat, just go to your favorite podcast app, Apple Podcasts, whatever it is, and just search Rich on Tech, hit subscribe. And, you know, if you miss a show, you want to listen on the road, whatever it is, just download, listen away. It's all free. It's right there. 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We've got Bob in, it says Southern, California. So I don't know if that means Southern California or just Southern. Is that a city in California? Bob, welcome to the show.
1: No comma in there. I'm driving through the desert and the car thermometer says 107 degrees outside.
0: Oh my gosh, I'm sorry. That is hot. Well, I will tell you here.
1: I'm in the car with the air conditioner though, so it's not so bad.
0: Okay, well, it's 81 and thunderstorming again, and I guess it rains buckets here. Man, I'm used to like just light drizzles in Southern California. You know, sometimes it does rain hard. But anyway, enough about the weather. Bob, what's up? What's happening?
1: Well, I'm a landlord. And once in a while, in fact, my current vacancy is near you in Timmins, Colorado. But once in a while, I give out a fillable form. I recently converted from a plain PDF to a fillable form PDF that I give to rental, applicants who want to apply to rent. And the problem I've run into is it works okay in Windows, although there's a few quirks, but sometimes Apple users, especially some recent people just from the last few days, they try to fill out the form, and for one thing, the radio buttons don't work, and they have to fill it in with some kind of electronic Sharpie on an iPhone. I don't have an iPhone, so I can't test this very well.
0: Okay.
1: And there are just other weird things with Apple, and I'm wondering if maybe I should abandon fillable PDF and use some other technology to let people fill out a rental form without printing it out and, you know, doing by hand or stuff like that. And, scanning and all that, that's a big pain. I did that for years. Is there some better technology? Although I'd like to avoid having to subscribe to some online service because it's a real low-volume deal. I only have these rental applications once in a while. Is there something better than fillable PDFs or a better way to make a fillable PDF?
0: There's always been quirks with the way fillable PDFs work. And I think I personally don't like them at all because if you mess up, you change browser tabs, whatever. There's so many variables when it comes to how to fill those out. It is not a very good experience for the end user. And so, it may be that you get less applications because they start filling this thing out. They change something on their computer. They get to a part where it's like a roadblock. And the next thing you know, they just abandon it because it's so frustrating. And so, I don't like these fillable PDFs at all. If I have to do anything with PDFs these days, typically I will use a program that lets me just draw or write directly on the PDF. And on the Apple side of things, obviously, there's a program that's built into the Mac computers called Preview that lets you do that. It's even built into the iPhones. And the iPhones will, even if it's not a fillable PDF, the technology on the iPhone is it will look for fields on that PDF and help people fill them in. So I get it. We're all mobile. But I would say that the better way to do these things, Bob, is really to use a form, like an online form on a website. And I know you don't want to pay a lot, so I'm going to give you a couple of options that I've used in the past that are actually really good. The first one is JotForm. You can go on there, you can make a nice form that, people can put in their information, they can fill everything out, and it will all be emailed to you. And it works really well. And I think you get for low volume, I think you, I mean, I use it and I think it's like 500 entries a month or something like that. You have to look on the website to see what they give you. But basically, they give you a bunch of free entries every month. Like, okay, I'll look at the pricing here. Let me quote you something that I actually know. So free gives you 5 forms, 100 monthly submissions, 500 total submissions. Now, that's a little misleading because even if you have 500 submissions, it doesn't stop it from working. It just means you have to go in on their website and just delete some of the old submissions you got, but it still continues to work. So you're talking, you've got, you know, 100 monthly submissions. The only thing is, since you are talking about sensitive information, you just need to be careful that these things do protect the user's privacy, especially if they're putting something like a social security number in there and submitting it through the web. The other one I really like is called Tally. And this one is amazing. Tally.so. It's pretty much unlimited as far as I can tell. And I don't know what they charge for, but it's certain things that they charge for. But I think what you're talking about, you can pretty much do this unlimited for what you need. Looking at the pricing here, and it's basically there's certain upsells and you have to go into like the pro to remove the branding, use a custom domain, and certain email notifications that you want. So, but otherwise, I've been using this for a long time and it's pretty good for free. I mean, completely free. And then the other one, I believe, is called Typeform, but I don't know if they, I think they charge right off the bat. Let me see. Yeah, so they're going to, it looks like, do they have a free one? It looks like they may charge, there is a free plan. So they've got a free plan on Typeform. It doesn't really say how much it works with, but that's a nice one because you can make a flow to what they do. Like you can ask them questions. It's a beautiful workflow. And I think all of these things are probably going to be better than a PDF because it's just going to be easier to manage. But if you want to continue using the PDF, I mean, it might just be that you have to make the fillable PDF with a different service or platform that would make it work across Windows and Mac. But the problem is there's 1,001 different applications that people can use to open up that fillable PDF. And in my experience, they all work slightly differently. And that's why some users are, no problem, I can fill this out. And other users are having so much trouble filling it out because of those reasons. So good question. PDFs, it's like I have a love-hate relationship with PDFs because sometimes they're just great and I love how efficient they are. And other times I'm like, oh, I really have to fill this thing out. Why can't it be an email? Why can't it be an online form? So thanks for the call, Bob. Do appreciate it. Coming up, we're going to talk with Rick Broida about some AirTag alternatives right after this.

0: 3 days later, the Phillies picked him up on a minor league deal. And before he knew it, Hoffman was ramping up while facing rehabbers like Bryce Harper. And to this day, Harper never forgets facing Hoffman on that side field.
1: Stuff was really good, electric stuff. Yeah, I mean, the split finger was disgusting, slider, heater, all of it. I mean, he was really good. And I remember going in and being like, man, we need to bring this guy up. He's got some pretty lights out stuff. The Phillies ended up making the decision that he was

0: out their hairbrush. Never, ever become a minivan mom. And you'd never give them your phone for a quiet dinner.
1: Calling. Boss. Work phone.
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2: Feeling lucky? 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

0: This is manager Derek Shelton. The lineup card is completed. My guys are ready, and it's time for Twins baseball.
1: Swung on and hit high in the air to deep right field. Does Clemens have another one? He does.
2: High in the air down the right field line, and this ball is out of here. Brooksley has tied it up 2-2.
1: Byron lifts one high and deep to left and into the bullpen for a home run.
2: There's 2-2 on the way. Swung on and missed, got him. Ryan, little fist pump. He strikes out the side.
1: Royce Lewis, Tapper back up the middle and through, and Royce Lewis wins it for the Minnesota Twins.
0: Twins baseball is brought to you by Target, proud partner of the Minnesota Twins.
1: Now it's a Saturday night in downtown Minneapolis, and the Fightin' Phils are at Target Field tonight to take on your Minnesota Twins. It's the middle game of a three-game series, and the Twins need a victory here tonight to level the series at a game apiece and keep alive their hopes for a seventh straight series victory here at home. Battle of left-handers on the mound between Connor Prelip and Jesus Luzardo. Dan Gladden back from the cornfields with your full starting lineups. We've got the national anthem, and first pitch is next right here on your home for Twins baseball.
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1: Again, that's the first step. When he's been behind, he's given up a couple of hits. When he's been ahead, he's been untouchable. This ball rolled towards third, scooped up by Stott. Stott throws over to the old third baseman, Alec Bohm, and there's one away on two pitches. Top of the order, Martin now. And Danny, I want to go back to the play Austin Martin made. Great tag from Kreidler, but Martin charged it from left field, but he played it almost like a shortstop rounding a grounder.
2: Well, he fielded it. He knew he had to hurry up, get it loose, so he just kind of on the dead run like you see the shortstop second baseman on a type of a slow roller, because that was just cued down.

0: Bob doubled off the left center field wall and is only at bat. The Phillies had the bases loaded, nobody out in the second inning, and got a shallow fly ball off the bat of Stout. And then sack fly by Realmuto, and then struck out Hill looking. And a pitch. Just missed inside. Bob, 1-for-5 in that Thursday game at Field of Dreams. And right back, 1-0. There's a strike. Evens it up, 1-1. The one thing I miss the most about that Thursday Field of Dreams game is how close we were to home plate.
1: You can hear the whistle of the ball.
0: You could hear people talking in the batter's box. Get a great idea of the strike zone. Tap foul. He's in all 1-2.
1: Yeah, and we talked about it, but for you as a guy who's spent so much of your life in that batter's box, I mean, it had to make you almost want to grab a chunk of lumber there. Feel like you're thinking like a hitter again.
0: Well, sometimes it's easier to sit on the sidelines and think like that. You get a lot of courage on the sidelines. Get in the batter's box, a whole different ballgame. Prelip ahead, 1-2, 1-out. Missed down and away.
1: Of all the people you ran into on Thursday, was there one that surprised you or that was like a pleasant surprise? I know even Don Mattingly kind of ran into you in the parking lot as we were getting on the bus.
0: Yeah, Donnie and I, we go way back, and, you know, great respect for one another. Line down the left field line. That's going to be extra bases. Bomb around first base. Martin to the warning track in the corner. He'll pick it up. Be a one-out double for the Phillies here in the top half of the fourth inning. You know, was there – you know, I saw Mike Schmidt, who was always really impressed how he carried himself and some of the numbers that he put up over his career. You know, a lot of the Hall of Famer guys that came out. But just it was the whole experience in just getting there, driving these little country roads, nothing but corn. And all of a sudden you come over the ridge and there's the stadium out in the middle of nowhere. Sosa to bat. He walked his first time up. Fouls it back.
1: Now, I told somebody, they asked me if I could distill the experience down. I said it was like going to a family reunion.
0: Yeah.
1: And baseball is your family.
0: You know, you asked me, was there one person I met that I was kind of giddy about? There's a ground ball, a shortstop. Bomb's going to try for third, throw to third base. And he's going to be out at third base. What a bad play by a veteran player. He's going to be out. Nice play by Culpepper. And going 6-5 for the force out. Wow.
1: A heads-up play by the young shortstop Culpepper. The throw was a little wide. Brooks was able to get the tag back, however.
0: Bomb was thinking on that. That ball was hit right to the shortstop. The person I got giddy about, Philly Fanatic.
1: That's exactly what was going to be my
0: Philly
1: guess.
0: Fanatic. He is so entertaining. Oh,
1: I got to take that picture. That might have been my highlight.
0: Yes.
1: Got to take a Gladden family picture with the Fanatic.
0: Wow. Here's Stott to bat. Flew out to center field his first time up. Cues it off the end of the bat. Be fielded by Lee. He was in on the grass and an easy out right there. One out double. Goes by the wayside. We're going to the bottom of the fourth inning. It'll be Lewis Bell Kieschel. Twins trailing 1-0 on your home for Twins baseball.
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